I came upon an old farmer in a field he'd just hoed. His face was all browned and wrinkled by the wind. As I drew near, I could hear the old farmer talking to the Lord, just like we'd be talking to a friend. He said, "Well, sir," with a voice soft and quiet, "them corn tops need shocking, Lord, but I ain't got no strings to keep them tied. The weather's been so unbearably hot lately, Lord, that the kids are getting downright fussy. Ain't rained in so long, Lord, that the grounds are getting mighty dusty. Why, you take that grass down there in the pasture, Lord, why, it ought to be knee-high. And if we could just get a shower or two, Lord, it might keep the cow from going dry. But listen to me, grumble, Lord. You'd think that I wasn't grateful. If you didn't know me so good, Lord, you'd think I was downright hateful. But I am grateful, Lord. Grateful for the calf that you sent and the money that come in the mail to help pay for the rent. And thank you, Lord, that Johnny's home from the Navy and that Sunday dinner with all them chicken dumplings and gravy. Thank you, Lord, for that young preacher you sent us. He's such a mighty fine young man, and why, he's winning them sinners just to beat the band. Well, I'll mosey on, Lord, and won't take no more of your time, 'cause I know you got lots of folks awaiting in your line. Evening to you, Lord. Watch over us and care for us through the days and through the nights. And don't you go worrying about me, Lord, 'cause since I accepted you as my Lord and Savior, everything is

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2: The current temperature, 54 degrees.

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0: We would like to recognize our Radio Day sponsor for this Saturday, May the 23rd. It is the Old Roaring River Baptist Church, and they do this in honor of the Old Roaring River Baptist Church's 246th homecoming, which will be held on Sunday, May the 24th. 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And they do this in honor of the Old Roaring River Baptist Church's 246th homecoming, which will be held on Sunday, May the 24th.

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This is 107.3 FM, Sparta, North Carolina. Friend, if you don't know the Lord as your personal Savior, Jesus died for you, rose again for your sins. And the Bible says, for whosoever shall call upon the name of the Lord shall be saved. The Bible says that if thou shalt confess with thy mouth the Lord Jesus and shalt believe in thine heart that God hath raised him from the dead, thou shalt be saved. I hope you'll bow your head and ask Jesus Christ into your heart today and become a Bible-believing Christian. And if you do that, I hope you'll contact us so that we can help you grow in the Lord. God bless you, and thanks for listening to the Gospel Voice of the Mountains, 107.3 FM.

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0: Hello, friends. I'm Brother Ricky Cawthorn, and I welcome you to today's Gospel Pulpit radio broadcast. I trust our broadcast will be a real blessing. And now let's come and dine around the Word of God together.

And I welcome you to the Gospel Pulpit for this Saturday, May 23rd, Sunday, May the 24th. It is a great joy to greet you on this Memorial Day weekend. I hope that you will remember our fallen troops and those that have given their lives in service for freedom here in America. Amen. I tell you, I thank God for our military. I've told you the story many times. When I was a young little baby, about 7 months old, my picture got sent in a newspaper clipping to our soldier boys that were in Vietnam. In 1967, they take an offering up and sent it back here so that I could have an eye operation at the Baptist Hospital in Winston-Salem, North Carolina. Dr. Richard Weaver did my first surgery in 1967. And, you know, I didn't know how God was going to use me and bless me, but He used these men that I've never met, that I've never seen. Maybe some of them saved. I'll see them in heaven and be able to thank them. But I love our military. I love every service person. I pray on my prayer list daily for every branch of the United States military. There's 7 branches of it: Army, Navy, Air Force, Marines, Coast Guard, Space Force. I see Navy, Army, Air Force, Marines. I knew I'd do that. Navy, Army, Air Force, Marines, and Coast Guard and Space Force. Amen. And I praise the Lord for all that. Amen. And I'm Air Force. And I praise God for the Air Force and all of them. And you know what? There's men and women that have given their life so that I can preach on radio in this great country. And I thank God for it. Men and women have given their life for the freedom of speech, that we might be able to preach the gospel. And I praise the Lord for that. Our Heavenly Father, bless every branch of the United States military. Bless our president and our leaders today. God, help our nation. And Lord, use us for your glory. Thank you for this time. And I pray you'll help us now in Jesus' name. Bless every preacher that'll stand on Sunday and use him for your glory in Jesus' name. Amen. Now, for the past over 80 weeks, I guess, on this 30-minute broadcast, we've been preaching from the life of David. I have preached 76 sermons on the life of David. I plan to do some more. Now, we have aired 41 of those sermons. And I praise the Lord. Now, I'm going to stop on the life of David right here for a while. We'll come back, Lord willing, maybe pick that up later. But I want to go into something else for probably several weeks, however long the Lord wants us to do this. But I want to do something a little bit different now. Now, this is not a verse-by-verse study. I want you to understand that. I call this preaching from Titus. Now, what I've done from the book of Titus is just took verses and took sermon topics from them. And our first sermon is called Paul, a Servant of God. Paul, a Servant of God. And that's the message today. It's R483-1. R483-1. If you want the R number, you want to order it that way, I'd be glad to send it to you free of charge as long as supplies last. So let's go to our message today, starting a brand new series from the book of Titus, R483-1. Now, as we begin this series of messages from the book of Titus, this is not a verse-by-verse study. We'll be studying different topics here as the Lord leads. I want to call your attention to Titus chapter number 1 and verse number 1. Titus chapter 1 and verse number 1. Paul, a servant of God and an apostle of Jesus Christ, according to the faith of God's elect and the acknowledging of the truth which is after godliness. Now, our Heavenly Fathers, we come to you. We thank you, Lord, for this great day. And we pray now that you'll bless this message and this time in Jesus' name. Amen. Now, as Paul introduces this book, he is calling himself a servant of God. And he's also calling himself an apostle of Jesus Christ. Now, the apostle represents the authority that they had in that day. And, of course, this is one of the epistles that is written to a preacher, Titus. But Paul also identifies himself as a servant of God. And I want to talk on that thought today and just look at this thing on Paul, a servant of God. Paul, a servant of God. Now, in the New Testament, I don't think you'll find a greater Christian than the Apostle Paul. Now, Paul gave his all to the Lord Jesus Christ. Paul was able to say at the end of the way that he had fought a good fight. He had kept the faith. He had finished his course. And so I want to look today
at this word servant, and at, as Paul being a servant of God. Now, in Paul's writings, twice he used this phrase, Romans chapter 1, verse 1, Paul, a servant of Jesus Christ. Then in Titus 1, 1, Paul, a servant of God. Now, the word servant here, in the Greek, in the Strong's Concordance, 1401, it means a slave or a bondman. In other words, Paul gave up his life for the life of the Lord Jesus Christ. The Bible said, what shall it profit a man if he shall gain the whole world and lose his own soul? Now, here's the thing. If you spend your whole life for money and material blessings and different things of life, and you lose the main meaning of life, maybe you're saved. Maybe you're saved. You'll go to heaven. I'm not talking about losing your salvation. But you go to heaven, but you've lost the rewards. You've lost the opportunities to serve the Lord. What has it profited you? Now, when we look at this great servant in the Bible, Paul, that wrote at least 13 books of the Bible, and maybe 14 if he wrote Hebrews. And when we look at this great man in the Bible, what made Paul a great servant? Paul, a servant of God. What made Paul a great servant? Well, let's take this word servant today, and let's look at it, all right? S-E-R-V-A-N-T, seven letters, and let's give you seven things that made Paul a good servant. All right, now, Paul was a servant of Jesus Christ, number one, I believe because he submitted to the will of God. Paul submitted to the will of God very early in Paul's life. Matter of fact, when Jesus appeared to him on the Damascus Road, Paul said, "What wilt thou have me to do?" Now, Paul was a Pharisee. Paul was on the Sanhedrin, some people believe. Paul was up in the Jews' religion. And Paul was a man that had great authority to persecute the Jews. Matter of fact, the church was afraid of him. And when Paul got saved, the church wouldn't even let him join the to them because they were afraid of him. But now Paul became the greatest preacher for the church. Paul turned around and became for the church. And so as Paul did that, Paul submitted himself to the will of God. Look what Paul wrote in Romans chapter number 12, verse number 1. "I beseech you, therefore, brethren, by the mercies of God, that ye present your bodies a living sacrifice, holy, acceptable unto God, which is your reasonable service." Paul thought it was reasonable to offer your body for the Lord Jesus Christ. Paul thought it was not unreasonable to offer your ears, your eyes, your nose, your mouth, your feet for God. Paul thought that was a reasonable service. Now, if that's reasonable service today, then that means that God is not asking too much of us. You know, people in our day are not very interested, I don't think, in doing the will of God. Now, people today are interested in a shallow, fake Christianity that gets them to church on Sunday, maybe on Sunday morning, and if possibly back on Sunday night or Wednesday night. But

renewing of your mind. All right? The Bible said that ye may prove what is that good and acceptable and perfect will of God. Now, Paul is saying here that you're to be transformed by your mind. In other words, we're to be renewed to God by our minds. You know, how do you do that, preacher? By reading the Word of God, by praying, by listening to preaching, by listening to singing, by being in the house of God. You see, we are to, that's the way, you'll never know the will of God until you get transformed in your mind. Now, you're not going to know the will of God being conformed to this world. Somebody said that one fella said this, said some church people had got so worldly, that they were no good. Amen. They were no good. So the thing is, the church gets worldly and the world gets churchy, but the thing is, Paul puts a difference here. Paul is saying, hey, you can't be conformed to this world. You can't act like them and go where they go and do what they do and yet know the will of God for your life. The will of God comes through the transformation of your mind. You have to get your mind right. You got to get your thinking right. And you, that only comes by the Bible, by prayer, by listening to singing and preaching the right things. And by the way, when I say preaching, listen to the right kind of preaching. Now, there's all kinds of preaching out there. Preaching is like supplement vitamins. You know, there's a vitamin out there for everything now. And there's one that says it'll help your liver, and one says it'll help your heart. One says it'll help you do this, and one says it'll help you do that. And a lot of people are confused about what to do and what to take. Well, it's the same thing in the preaching world. You can get a preacher to fit any kind of thing you want to do today. But I say to you, get you a man that it preaches the King James Bible. I say to you, get a man that is filled with the Spirit of God. I say to you, the man that will preach the doctrines of God and follow that man and listen to him and learn from him. You see, now Paul was a great servant because he submitted to the will of God. Paul thought much about the will of God. Paul made this statement here in first in Ephesians 5:17. The Bible said, wherefore be ye not unwise, but understanding what the will of the Lord is. Now, let me say this to you. If a man does not know the will of God for his life, that man is being very foolish. Now, I don't mean that, I don't say that ugly, but if a man don't know the will of God for his life, a man is being very foolish. You say, well, preacher, I'm a young person. What is God's will for my life? Well, let me say this to you. God reveals his will in steps. God never reveals his will in plans of 30 years from now. You see, God reveals his will one day at a time. Now, to be in God's will tomorrow, you got to be in God's will today. To be in God's will 10 years from now, you got to be in God's will today. And it is very important that you, by the way, there are good people in our churches. There are good preachers in our churches. There are good saints in our churches, but they're not in the will of God. There are preachers that are pastoring the wrong church. They took the church because somebody recommended to them or somebody got them there, but they're not, there are people doing the wrong jobs in church. Now, if you can't teach Sunday school, you shouldn't teach. Amen. You say, well, the Lord will help me. He will to an extent. But God always equips the people that he calls to do the job. In other words, if you're not a pianist, you got no business playing the piano on Sunday. Amen. If you can't do the job in the church that is laid before you, then get somebody else to do that job and you do something else. God has given everybody something to do. And the will of God for you and me differs based on the individual person. What might be God's will for you will not be God's will for me. Now, I don't know God's will for anybody's life except my own. Amen. And many times in my own life, I want to seek the will of God every day. I want to be open to the will of God every day. Now, that does not mean that God's going to move me from what I'm doing every day. That don't mean that I have to get up every morning and pray, dear God, do you want me to stay at Gospel Broadcasting? I don't have to pray that. You see, God's left me here. But the will of God is very, very important. Now, the will of God was important in the life of Christ and the earthly ministry of Jesus Christ. In the book of Luke, chapter number 22, verse 42, the Bible said, saying, Father, if thou be willing, remove this cup from me.
Nevertheless, not my will, but thine be done. Now, Jesus did that to give us an example. He did not, in his flesh, want to go to Calvary. Oh, he did in the God part of him, but the man part did not want to be nailed to a cross and have spikes driven through his hands and his feet and a crown of thorns.

0: horns upon his head? No. But you see, God told the Father, not my will, but thine be done. Now, can you come to that place? Can you come to the place in your life? Preachers, it's hard sometimes, ain't it? It's hard for me. God was dealing with me on a matter the other day, and I realized I need to be in the will of God on this matter. I realized that I had other thoughts about this matter. I was going to do it another way. And God said, no, you need to do it this way. It is very important that you follow God's will to the very detail. It is not your choice where you pastor. It is not your choice where you go to the mission field. It is not your choice. It is not your choice what you do. It is God's choice. And allow God to open doors for you. The first job that was ever opened to me in the church was an ushering job, taking the offering. I don't feel like I was very good at it, but God opened that door for me, and I did that job for several, you know, how many years we did that job? Maybe several years. I don't know, 4 or 5 years we did that job. Why? Because God opened that door for us to do that job, and so we did the job. Now, let me show you this. In Acts 16:6, this is Paul, and this is part of his ministry. The Bible said, now, when they had gone throughout Phrygia and the region of Galatia, the Bible said, and were forbidden of the Holy Ghost to preach the word in Asia. Now, wait a minute. Now, let me say this to you. Now, you say, well, you can just preach the gospel anywhere. That's not what God said. God forbidded these men by the Holy Ghost. There are some places God said no. There are places I've tried to go. As a young man, I thought the Lord was going to send me to Vietnam. I surrendered. I said, I'll go over there and be a missionary. I have to learn the language. I wasn't married. God said, I don't want you to go there. I want you to do something else. Later on, I thought God wanted me to go to the state of Maine. And I surrendered. I didn't have a wife. I said, God, I'll go if you give me a wife. I prayed God wouldn't give me a wife. I said, all right, God, I'll go if you don't give me a wife. And then that burden left me. God was testing me. Well, then me and my wife met and we got married. And I was doing the radio ministry, and I was pastoring a church, and I thought the Lord might be going to call me to Oregon to start churches out west. And so I thought about that and prayed about that, and God would not let me go. Other times I've tried to do things, and God would not let me do it. Sometimes God says no. Now, no is a word that is not used much in our day, right? Everything's positive. Everything's yes. Everything's just go, go, go, go, go. God will bless you. No matter where you go, you just open your Bible, start preaching. That is not what God said. Now, you can do what you want to. I'm going to do it God's way. And where God tells me to preach, I'm going to preach. Where he says not to, I'm not going to. Verse 7, Acts chapter 15. The Bible said, and after they were come to Messiah, they essayed to go into Bethany, well, that's not the right word, but I guess it's Bethania, but I can't read good. Amen. You pray for me. But the Spirit suffered them not. Now, wait, here's two times God said no. God said no. Two times God said no, you're not going there. No, you're not going there. Now, but I want to preach there. God said no. Now, here's what God had. He had something better in mind for them. By the way, when God says no, he's always got something better in mind. Verse number 8, chapter number 16, the Bible said, and they passing by Messiah came down to Troas. Notice they came down, all right? Now, sometimes you got to go down the valley before God lets you know what he wants you to do. All right, Paul's down there. He's tried twice to go preach the word somewhere, and God said, no, I don't want you to do that. And so now God's getting ready to do something different with him, all right? So now we notice Acts chapter 16, verse number 9. The Bible said, and a vision appeared to Paul in the night. There stood a man of Macedonia and prayed him, saying, come over into Macedonia and help us. And verse number 10, the Bible says, and after he seen the vision, immediately we endeavored to go into Macedonia, assuredly gathering that the Lord had called us for to preach the gospel unto them. Now, there you go. You see, God forbidded them to go some places, and then God said, go to this place. Amen. Now, God might forbid you, young man, as a young preacher. You start out and you say, I'm going over here. And God said, nope, nope, nope, nope. I want you over here. Now, what makes a great servant in life? The secret to being a great servant, a slave, a bondman, the secret to that. By the way, you'll never do anything for God unless you're a servant for him. And the secret to it, the secret to that is to submit yourselves to the will of God. It is not your will. It is not your ministry. It is not your idea. It is God's. The Bible talked about the thing that is formed can't say to the thing that formed it, why did you do so? I mean, listen, man, I don't go, I've got some clay cups in my home. Well, those clay cups don't go to the potter and say, why did you make me? Amen. If I got a talking cup in my cabinet, it ain't going to be up there long. Me or it one's going to leave. I can promise you on that one. Amen. Well, the thing is, amen, to be a great servant, you submit yourself to the will of God. Paul did that. And by the way, by going into Macedonia, we as Americans have the gospel today. Europe got the gospel. Now, the second thing that made Paul a great servant was Paul not only submitted to the will of God, taking the E, Paul enlisted as a soldier. Paul realized in the warfare of God. Paul enlisted in the warfare of God. Paul submitted to the will of God. Paul enlisted in the warfare of God. Now, Paul knew early on this thing was going to be a fight. Now, I'll tell you something, brother. Christianity is not a fight between brethren. Christianity is not a fight between churches. We are not in competition. I don't like to see churches compete. I'll be honest with you. I think we better be careful about that competitive stuff. And if you're preaching the Bible and you're getting people saved, you're not my enemy, friend. We're not competing. Amen. We should never compete for Bible students in Bible colleges. We should never compete for students in a Christian school. We should never compete. We're not in competition. We're on the same team. And there's no letter I in the word team. Now, if you want to be a great servant, you ought to enlist in the warfare of God. This thing is a fight. Brother, it's a fight. Now, the older I get, the more the harder the battles are. I can be honest with you about that. Now, the battles I had when I was a young Christian, they would not compare today to what God has brought me through, and even in just the past few years and even in days, God's brought me through some great battles, you see. Now, Paul said this in 2 Timothy chapter number 2, verse number 3. Talking to Timothy, he said, thou therefore endure hardness as a good soldier of Jesus Christ. There's going to be some hardness, brother. There's going to be some times that I'll be honest with you, God's going to have to show you that He's God. God's going to have to bring you off the mountain into the valley. God's going to have to bring you down there. And the best servants are those who enlist in the warfire of God. I want to enlist in the warfare of God. I want to fight. We're fighting a battle. Brother, we're not fighting a battle against preachers. We're not fighting a battle against, we're fighting the devil. We're fighting the devils of hell. We're fighting the principalities of hell. I mean, if you read, I had a man text me just yesterday. I was talking to him about a certain thing. He said, brother, said, put on the whole armor of God. Boy, that's some good advice. Amen. I tell you what we need. We need the whole armor of God as Christian people. You can't fight the devil without the armor today. And so we got to have that to be a good Christian. Paul enlisted himself as a soldier. Paul, a servant of God. Paul was a servant of God because he submitted the will of God. Paul was a servant of God because he enlisted in the fight. Paul said, I fought a good fight. Paul said, having done all to stand. Paul said, we wrestle not against flesh and blood, but against principalities and powers. Amen. Now, so let me read to you 2 Timothy chapter 2, verse number 4. The Bible said, no man that warreth entangleth himself with the affairs of this world, that he may please him who hath chosen him to be a soldier. By the way, do you know God chose me? And God chose you for this fight. Amen. God chose us to battle evil on this earth and to spread the gospel, the good news of Jesus Christ. We're chose to do that. And especially the preachers, we are not to get entangled in this world. I see men today, now what you do is your business. But I see men today trying to preach the gospel, and they're tangled up in everything you can think of. And they say, oh, I'm doing this as a ministry. Hogwash. You need to realize that preaching is the only thing you need to be doing. Amen. Preach the Word of God. Pray to God to open doors for you to preach the Word of God. Pray to God that the Word of God will have free course. Paul was a great servant of God because he enlisted in the fight. He enlisted in the warfare of God. Now, today, Christian people, and even in our churches, you don't hear much talked about the warfare of God. Can I just say to you, God's not called me to fight other churches and other religions. I'm not going to spend my time fighting other religions and cult religions and all that. God's not called me to do that. God's called me to preach the gospel to the sinner. God's called me to preach the scriptures to the saint. God's called me to exhort, to edify, and to build up people and to help people live a better life. And that's what I'm going to do by the grace of God. God has called me to the simple. God said, I want you to take the message. I'm not an eloquent speaker. God has called me to simple people. And I believe that some of you on the radio, you're listening, you just like to hear it like it is. You like for a man of God to stand filled with the Holy Ghost and tell it how it is. And you just don't find many men today that will tell it. But to be a good servant of God, you got to enlist in the warfare. You say, preacher, I don't like to fight. Well, you shouldn't have joined the army. Amen. Now, the enemy is the devil. I want you to know the devil is not some little red-suited fella running around here with a big long tail and a pitchfork in his hand ready to stab people. That ain't the devil, my friend. I promise you on that. Amen. The devil's in your churches. The devil's in your choir. Remember what he told that one church in Revelation? He said, I know where, Jesus said, I know where Satan's seat is. I mean, the devil is there. And Paul knew it was going to, by the way, Paul had a fight all the time. I mean, you read in the book of Corinthians and Paul fit. And Paul had men forsook him, and Paul did not have an easy life. You know, we're looking for convenient Christianity today, but it ain't going to happen. Amen. It's not convenient Christianity. You remember in the book of Exodus? God said, I could have led you through. Said, this way is shorter, but I didn't. He said, lest they see war and they repent. God knows where to lead people. God knows where to take people. Now, Paul was a great servant because he submitted the will of God. Paul was a great servant because he enlisted in the warfare of God. Number three. Paul was a great servant. I believe this, Paul was a great servant because he relied on the Word of God. Now, they had the Old Testament scriptures back in those days. That's all they had. Paul was in the business of writing the New Testament. Some of the Gospels may have already been completed. I don't know. But Paul had very little Bible compared to what we have today. But Paul believed the Word of God. Paul believed the Bible. Paul wrote most of the a lot of the New Testament. And Paul believed that God's Word. Now, here's a verse even in Titus, and we'll, Lord willing, I'd like to get to this verse later, but in Titus chapter 1, verse number 2, in hope of eternal life, which God that cannot lie promised before the world began. Now, how did Paul know that? Paul knew that somewhere in the Bible, God had promised eternal life. And I thought about that. I thought about, Lord, what's an example of eternal salvation from the Old Testament? And I began to think about Genesis. It is a book of first. And God reminded me this morning, as I was thinking about that, God reminded me that when Adam and Eve sinned, you remember that? They sinned in the garden and they took the fruit they weren't supposed to take. And so God made, they had those fig leaves trying to cover them. You remember that? And it's fig leaf religion. It wasn't going to cover them. It was man-made, you know. But God took coats of skins and clothed them. Now that's the only time in the Bible, as far as I know, that God himself killed animals for sacrifice to cover them. That's the only time. And that was a type of eternal salvation. God never did it again. It was a type of Calvary. Calvary is only mentioned one time in the Bible. When you're saved forever. Now, Paul's hope was eternal life. Paul said, for to me to live is Christ, but to die is gain. Paul said he was in a strait. He didn't know whether to go on to be with God. He'd already been to the third heaven. He'd already seen things up there. Paul said, I don't know if that's better. I'm in a strait, but it's more needful for me to stay here with you. Paul longed to go home. Paul got tired of the fight. Paul got weary of the fight. But he relied on the Word of God. Paul realized his hope was not in some man. Paul realized his hope was not in Moses and the traditions of the Jews. Paul realized his hope was in the Word of God. And somewhere in the Word of God, Paul had found hope. And Paul knew that eternal life was given to the believer. And Paul was looking for the day when he would live forever. He said to be absent from the bodies, to be present with the Lord. Now, listen, Paul knew what was going to happen when he went to heaven. And Paul looked forward to going to heaven. Now, can I say this today? To be a good servant of God, you're going to have to rely on the Word of God. Can I run a rabbit here and just pick something that's kind of bothering me in this day? And I love you, and I'll be kind about it. But I'm tired of people tearing my Bible apart. I'm tired of people saying, well, this verse don't mean that, and that verse don't mean this. Now, listen, hold on a minute. I think you ought to put the Scriptures in context. And we have a command of God to rightly divide the Word of truth. But I want to tell you something. I'm not going to nitpick this Bible to death. I'm going to preach it, believe it. Well, friend, we come to the end of our radio broadcast on this Memorial Day weekend for the 23rd, 24th of May. You've been listening to a message entitled Paul, a Servant of God. And this is a message we preached. Our number is R483-1. If you want a copy of that, write for it. We'll send it to you free of charge. May God bless you. Until next week, here's my prayer.
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0: 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We certainly are appreciative of your listenership. And I want to thank you personally for listening to these stations. These stations went under the Gospel Broadcasting banner in 2010, and we have been able to serve the public now for many years here in Sparta, North Carolina. And I want to do it even better. I want to do some new things. We've got the Gospel Train on Friday afternoons, 2 to 4. We've also got Bible Trivia, Friday mornings, 11:30 to 12. And we also have Afternoons with Candace on Tuesday afternoons from 2 to 4 with Candace Noah. And so I hope you'll take advantage of these great programs and then our good Bible preaching programs, our Sunday morning lineup of preachers and throughout the day. And if you've got a comment, let me know all right about it. And you can comments at gbiradio.org. Questions you can ask, and you can also call our office, 336-372-5700. 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
0: We would like to recognize our Radio Day sponsor for this Saturday, May the 23rd. 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And on this Saturday, May the 23rd, our Radio Day sponsor, the Old Roaring River Baptist Church. And they do this in honor of the Old Roaring River Baptist Church's 246th homecoming, which will be held on Sunday, May the 24th.

Well, friends, you know, when WCOK Radio out of Sparta went on the air in 1968, I believe it was, I don't know if the founders envisioned ever being on FM or not, but of course the FCC allows us to run the FM translator 107.3 FM. And we're reaching a lot of people. We have noticed that our listenership has really picked up, and I believe part of it is because we're real, and we broadcast the good King James Bible programming. We broadcast a good conservative gospel music, and we're going to continue to do that. I'm Brother Ricky Cawther, and I serve as station manager here at WCOK, and I also serve as ministry director of these ministries and president of gospel broadcasting. And as long as I'm around, I want to keep this thing going just like it is. Amen. 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Thank you again for listening. God bless you.

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0: 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Let me just say that all of our day sponsors have been taken for 2026, and that is great. We're so glad about that. We're thrilled about what the Lord has done in Charathon 25 last year and helped us out with this year. But, you know, your financial help would still be appreciated as we continue to go forward for the glory of God. 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I'm glad that you're listening. I hope you'll tell a friend and neighbor about us, and I hope you'll continue to listen.
1: 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The current temperature, 54 degrees.

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Or you could write us. 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

in a dream when it seemed no answer would come, though I waited patient and long. But I've realized enough of those dreams to come true to make me keep dreaming on. I prayed many a prayer when it seemed the dawn would never come, though I waited patient and long. But enough of those prayers have been answered to make me keep praying on. I've trusted many a friend that's failed me and left me to weep alone. But enough of my friends have proved to be true to make me keep trusting on. I've sown many a seed that's fallen by the wayside for the birds to feed upon.

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Many times we have come to you for help, and you are always there to supply our every need. But this time, we're not asking for anything. We just want to thank you for all that you've done. For we can remember when we had so many troubles. Yet somehow, even in all our troubles, with you on our side, we still find happiness. So we've come to tell you that we're thankful. And that's all.

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Hi, friends. I'm Brother Ricky Cawthorn, station manager here at WCOK Radio, and we want to strive to make our programming even better. We certainly thank you for listening. I want to remind you now on Friday afternoons from 2 to 4, we're on with the gospel train. That's me and my wife, Christy. We do that. We enjoy it. I set at the board, and she does the music, the controls for us. And I tell you what, we have a good time on that. I hope you'll join me this Friday from 2 to 4 for the gospel train. Thanks for listening to 107.3 FM right here in Sparta, North Carolina. May God bless you.

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2: The current temperature, 53 degrees.

Thank God. I can feel His Spirit, and that's good. It's like a gentle rain, you know, in the summertime. How pleasurable. I know it's been dry down this part of the country. It has been up home too. And you know how refreshing and how much of a blessing a gentle rain can be in the summertime. And that's what God's Spirit's like here tonight. And I appreciate all the folks that's here and all of you that's praying. You know, I'm going to get to go to home after a while. Growing up, we didn't have a whole lot when I was a kid growing up. Daddy and Mom, they worked all their lives and did the best they could for the kids that they had. But seemed like as years progress and what I see this day and time, back then we just didn't have a whole lot. But we had love in the family and we had a blessed mother that didn't care to teach her kids about the Lord. And that means the world to me now, even more now than what it did back then. A lot of things back then I didn't understand, but my, what a blessing they've come to be. And you know, I get to thinking so many times about that blessed home that the Lord's prepared for us over there. Growing up, I could remember smelling bacon frying when Dad was getting ready to go to work. And what a sweet place home was. And you know, folks, it's going to be that way over there. How much more the Lord loves us than Mom and Dad loves us. And that's going to be even a sweeter place over there. And I'm looking forward to it. One of these days, all the pleasures that heaven's got to give are going to be mine. And they can be yours too if you know the Lord and Savior. A lot of folks around home, they're talking about this Y2K thing. I don't know whether you've heard about it or not. It's what everybody's going to do when the year 2000 clicks over and they wonder what the computers of the world are going to do. Bless God, they better be interested more in what their soul, what kind of shape their soul is in the year 2000 and not what kind of shape their computers are in. One of these days, I'll reap just what I've sown in this life. And because I made my peace with God, because He's granted me that eternal gift of salvation, I'll reap the joys of heaven over there.

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1: The time is now 3:38. The current temperature, 53 degrees.

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Friend, if you don't know the Lord as your personal Savior, Jesus died for you, rose again for your sins. And then the Bible says, for whosoever shall call upon the name of the Lord shall be saved. The Bible says that if thou shalt confess with thy mouth the Lord Jesus and shalt believe in thine heart that God hath raised him from the dead, thou shalt be saved. I hope you'll bow your head and ask Jesus Christ into your heart today and become a Bible-believing Christian. And if you do that, I hope you'll contact us so that we can help you grow in the Lord. God bless you, and thanks for listening to the Gospel Voice of the Mountains, 107.3 FM.

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2: The current temperature, 55 degrees.

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We certainly are appreciative of your listenership, and I want to thank you personally for listening to these stations. 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And I want to do it even better. I want to do some new things. We've got the Gospel Train on Friday afternoons, 2 to 4. We've also got Bible Trivia, Friday mornings, 11:30 to 12. And we also have Afternoons with Candace on Tuesday afternoons from 2 to 4 with Candace Noah. And so I hope you'll take advantage of these great programs and then our good Bible preaching programs, our Sunday morning lineup of preachers, and throughout the day. And if you've got a comment, let me know all right about it. 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

0: This is the Gospel Hour, making known to this nation the gospel of Jesus Christ. 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
1: Hello, everyone. I'm David Green, director of the Gospel Hour, and it's my privilege to welcome you to this Lord's Day broadcast. I'm so happy you have decided to share a portion of your worship experience with us today, and I promise you won't be disappointed because we have a great song for you today, and we are continuing with our Sunday-only series, Behold the Man, as preached and taught by my late father, Dr. Oliver B. Green. But just before that, I want to let you know that we do have a new gift offer for you this week. It started last Monday, containing a book by my mother and a new Child's Bible, a King James Version Bible, very well suited for small children. So if you have a small child in your life, listen closely after the message for that. But right now, let's hear I Would Not Be Denied, and then Dr. Green.

0: And now, here with our message, Oliver B. Green.
1: Our Heavenly Father, we thank Thee for the privilege we have today of looking unto the Lord Jesus, the author and the finisher of our faith, the door to heaven, the way, the truth, and the life, the bread of life, the water of life, the light of the world. And our Father, as we study Thy Word today, I pray that You'll honor the precious Word of God and save the soul that's nearest hell today for Jesus' sake. Amen. At the present time, we're using John 19:5 as a text, and we will be using that verse throughout this month. Behold the man. Christianity has what no other religion on the face of this earth has. We have a risen, living Lord. Christ is the heart of Christianity. Christ is the center of Christianity. Christianity is not something, but Christianity is Christ. The secret of Christian living is Christ in you, not you in a church or a religion or having been baptized. But Christ in you is the secret of Christ-like living. Now there's a verse of scripture that I want you to read today, and it's found in Ephesians 4:21. Ephesians 4:21, as the truth is in Jesus. Now, those are the last six words, one half dozen words. In the last part of the 21st verse of Ephesians 4, as the truth is in Jesus. Now, Jesus is truth. In Romans 3 and verse 4, the Bible says, let God be true and every man a liar. Now that's plain, but it's Bible. I didn't write it, so I don't hesitate to read it. Now let God be true and every man a liar. Now in Ephesians 4:17, this I say therefore and testify in the Lord that ye henceforth walk not as other Gentiles walk in the vanity of your mind or their mind, having the understanding darkened, being alienated from the life of God through the ignorance that is in them because of the blindness of their heart, who being past feeling, have given themselves over unto lasciviousness to work all uncleanliness and with greediness. But ye have not so learned Christ. Note that. But ye have not so learned Christ. If so be that ye have heard him and have been taught by him as the truth is in Jesus. The truth is in Jesus. Now in John 8:32, ye shall know the truth and the truth shall make you free. Jesus said to Thomas, I am the way, the truth and the life. No man cometh unto the Father but by me. Now, it's not by the baptistry, it's not by good works, it's not by self-righteousness, it's not by church membership or by religion, but it's by the Lord Jesus Christ. He's the door, he's the way, he's the truth, he's the life. In Jesus is all truth. Christ is the hope of the sinner, and without him you are hopeless. Now, I said that Christianity has what no other religion has. There are great names in religion, such as Mohammed, Confucius, and Joseph Smith, and others. There are great names, yes. But, beloved, there is only one religion, Christian religion, only one that declares that our Lord is risen and alive today. There's a man in heaven. 1 Timothy 2:5, there is a man in heaven, a man in a body that lived upon this earth, the man Christ Jesus. There is one God and one mediator between God and men, the man, not the angel, not the spirit, not the cherubim, not the seraphim, but the man Christ Jesus. Now, Christianity is Christ. Not a dogma, not a doctrine, not education, not a decision, but Christ Jesus in you, the hope of glory. Now, with that in mind, I want us to see a few scriptures concerning the man of Nazareth in John's Gospel chapter 1. Nathanael said, can any good thing come out of Nazareth? Can any good thing come out of Nazareth? And Philip said to Nathanael, come and see. Hallelujah. Come and see. Nathanael was convinced, and so will you be convinced when you come and see. I want you to turn to John 7. John chapter 7, and we're going to read several verses, and I want us to notice the man of Nazareth, the man. Now, Pilate said, behold the man, behold the man. All right, in John chapter 7, and beginning with verse 40, John 7:40. Many of the people, therefore, when they heard this saying, said, of a truth, this is a prophet. Now, the saying is verse 37, 38, and 39. Read it. 38, 37. Let me read it. I should read it. I shouldn't rush. In the last day, verse 37, in the last day, the great day of the feast, Jesus stood and cried, saying, if any man thirst, let him come unto me. Mm-hmm. Let him come unto me. Now listen, we have today some fellows in the field of religion who claim a lot. They claim a lot. They sure do. Some of them claim everything that Jesus Christ ever claimed but the virgin birth. And I think some of them will claim that a little later. They haven't yet, but I think they will. I really do. I think that before the rapture of the church, some fellow will announce that he was virgin born. I don't doubt it a bit in the world. Now, Jesus said, if any man thirst, let him come unto me, unto me. Not to the church, not to the baptistry, not to religion, not to dogma, not to doctrine, not to education, but to me, me, and drink. All right. He that believeth on me, as the scripture hath said, out of his innermost being shall flow rivers of living water. But this spake he of the Spirit, which they that believe on him should receive, for the Holy Ghost was not yet given, because Jesus was not yet glorified. Now that simply means that the Son of God had not died and arose from the dead and ascended or received his glorified body. Now that's exactly what it means. This he spake of the Spirit. Jesus was not yet, the Spirit was not yet given, because Jesus was not yet glorified. Now he said, it's expedient that I go away. If I go not away, the Comforter will not come. But if I depart, I will send another Comforter, the Spirit. And so on the day of Pentecost, the Comforter came. Now verse 40. Many of the people, therefore, when they heard this saying, said of a truth, this is the prophet. Note, the prophet, not a prophet, but the prophet. Now, when Jesus said, come unto me and drink, come unto me and drink. Now, what other man would dare do that? What other man? Do you know one of the false gods and one of the false prophets today that would dare get on the radio and say, come unto me and drink of the water of life freely? Do you know of anyone? Jesus did. So the people said, this is the prophet. All right. Others said, this is the Christ. But some said, shall Christ come out of Galilee? Hath not the scripture said that Christ cometh of the seed of David, out of the town of Bethlehem where David was? So there was a division among the people because of him. Yes, Christ is a great divider. Mm-hmm. Christ is a great divider of men. Christ divides men. He's a great separator. So there was a division. Christ Jesus is a divider of men. Always has been, always will be, until the rapture and the consummation of all things, and then we'll be one. All right, so let's read on. Then came the officers. Now, wait a minute, verse 44, I skipped one. And some of them would have taken him, but no man laid hands on him. They couldn't touch him. Do you know any other man that ever lived that men couldn't touch, couldn't arrest, couldn't catch, couldn't capture, couldn't put in jail? Do you know of anyone? Oh, I know they did later, but not until God Almighty was through with him and until he could say, Father, I have finished the work thou gavest me to do in John 17. So they would take him, but they couldn't. Now then, verse 45. Then came the officers to the chief priest and the Pharisees, and they said unto them, why have ye not brought him? Why didn't you bring him? We sent you to arrest that fella. Why didn't you bring him? Why haven't you brought him? Listen, the officers answered, never man spake like this man.

Behold the man. The officers, the policemen, the sheriffs, they said we couldn't arrest him. We couldn't arrest him. We couldn't take him. We've never heard a man speak like that man spoke. His words arrested us. His words handcuffed us. We couldn't put our hands on him. Now notice verse 47. Then answered them, that is the chief priest, the Pharisees, they answered and they said, now listen. Then answered them, the Pharisees, are ye also deceived? Are you fellows deceived? Have any of the rulers of the Pharisees believed on him? But this people who knoweth not the law are cursed. Now I want you to weigh that verse. This people who knoweth not the law are cursed. You see, these fellows are as blind as a bat. The law never did save anybody. By the deeds of the law, there should be no flesh justified. The law is a schoolmaster. The law, beloved friends, was given to show men how exceedingly sinful they are and were. And these fellows say, the crowd who, the people who knoweth not the law are cursed. Now, what they're saying is this. They're saying that nobody but a bunch of dumb ignoramuses are following the man of Nazareth. Nobody but a bunch of stupid, ignorant people who don't know the law. Now, folks who know the law are not following him. But wait a minute, somebody's speaking. Nicodemus saith unto them, he that came to Jesus by night, being one of them. Nicodemus was in that crowd. They asked, have any of the rulers believed on him? Yes, they have. One has Nicodemus. Here's what he said. Doth our law judge any man before it hear him and know what he doeth? Now, I want to show you something that's really good. I want you to see it. They said, the Pharisees and the officers said, this people who knoweth not the law are cursed. These ignorant folks who are following this man Jesus, these ignorant people who are listening to this man Jesus are cursed. Now Nicodemus spoke up and he said, doth our law judge any man before he'd hear him? Now you fellows haven't heard this man Jesus. You haven't let him testify. All you know is what somebody said. You fellows haven't been out to hear that man preach. You fellows don't know a thing about him. Now are you going to condemn him? You know, you say that you know the law. Now, our law says that no man's condemned until he's heard. Now, we haven't heard him. They answered and said unto him, art thou also of Galilee? Search and look, for out of Galilee ariseth no prophet. And every man went to his own house. They couldn't arrest him. They couldn't put their hands on him. Now, this man, I'm talking about the man of Nazareth, the man of Galilee, the man of Bethlehem, the man from heaven, the man like no other man that ever set foot on God's dirt, the man who didn't need a revolver or a blackjack or a billy or a stick or handcuffs. His words arrested men. His words tied their hands. His word froze their feet to the ground. They couldn't touch him. They couldn't arrest him. They couldn't condemn him. Nicodemus said, you fellows claim to be wise, but you're ignorant. Our law doesn't condemn a man till we hear him, and we haven't heard this man Jesus. This man, behold the man. Now, beloved, I want your undivided attention. Salvation is found in none other. There is none other name under heaven given whereby we must be saved. So it's Jesus' name that saves us. He that climbeth up some other way, the same as a thief and a robber. I am the door to the sheepfold. All right, so Jesus is the door. Now, if you're trying to go to heaven through religion, church membership, baptism, education, or righteous living, then you're a thief and a robber. He's the door. He's the door. There's no other name, it's Jesus. There's no other door, it's Jesus. In him is all truth. In Jesus is all truth. So, the truth shall make you free. Now, Jesus is the truth. I am the way, the truth, and the life. No man cometh unto the Father but by me.

0: Jesus Christ, the Son of God, is the door to heaven. Jesus Christ is the name through which we must be saved. Jesus is the truth, and no man comes to the heavenly Father but by Jesus. Let God be true, every man a liar. Behold this man who is salvation. He didn't bring salvation. He is salvation. He didn't start a new religion. He is Christianity. He didn't begin a new cult, ism, or something. He brought salvation in himself down to man. He is the Redeemer. He is the Savior. He is the author. He is the finisher of our faith. And without him, there is no redemption, no salvation, no pardon, no cleansing. The blood of Jesus Christ, God's Son, cleanseth us from all sin. Behold the man. Never man spake like this man. Now let me tell you what he said. And I challenge you again. Find any man in America who claims to be God or God's prophet, and some of them do. Find any one of them that will advertise in the evening paper, come unto me, I will guarantee you rest. Come unto me, I'll give you rest. Find one of them. Find one of them that will say this, I came to lay my life down, a ransom for many. I came to lay my life down, a ransom for many. I lay my life down. I have the power to lay it down. I have the power to take it again. This commandment I received from my Father. Find a man that'll say that. Find a man that'll speak these words. Come unto me. I will in no wise cast you out. I'll take you in. I'll forgive your sin. I'll wash them away. I'll write your name in the Lamb's Book of Life. I'll guarantee you a home in the celestial city where the gates are pearls and the street is transparent gold. Find a man that'll speak like that. Find a man that'll say this, confess your sin, I'll forgive your sin. Find one, find one. Now, find a man that'll say this, search the scriptures, search the Bible. In them you think you have eternal life. They are they that testify of me, and you will not come to me that you might have life. Find one. Find a man that'll look a poor fallen woman, a harlot, in the face and say, if you knew who it is that speaks with you, you would ask me and I would give you living water. The water that I give you shall be in you a well of water springing up into everlasting life. Find a man that will make a promise like that. And then when you find that man, find one that will do this. A nobleman came to Jesus. My son's dying. Heal him. Jesus said, you won't believe unless you see signs and wonders. And the nobleman looked Jesus in the face and said, sir, come to my house ere my child die. If you don't come to my house, Jesus, my boy, is as good as dead. You are his last hope. Come to my house ere my child die. Jesus said, go thy way, thy son liveth. Find one. Find one on the face of the earth. You go to one of the modern apostles, one of the modern men who claim to have the power that Jesus had, and get that man, tell the man that your son's dying in the hospital at the point of death, and find one that'll tell you to go on home. Your boy's well. Go home. Your son's alive. He's living. He's well. He's healthy. He's strong. Go home. Find one. Listen. No wonder that gang of officers couldn't arrest him. They said, never man spake like this man. Now, that's the man that I'm trying to get you to behold. He's alive. He's sitting right now, this very split second. He is seated now, sitting by the right hand of God the Father right now, looking down on you. I don't care where you are. I'm sitting right here in my studio. Where are you? In your home? In the kitchen? In the living room? In the bedroom? Where are you? In an automobile? A place of business? A liquor store? A restaurant? A clothing store? Where are you? Where are you? He's looking at you right now. The Son of God is looking straight at you. Behold him. Behold him. He loves you. He died for you. He says, come unto me, I'll give you rest. Behold him. Let him save you. Let him wash your sins away. Let him write your name in the Lamb's Book of Life. Right now, he will. John 19:5. Behold the man. Behold the man that spake like no man has ever spoken or ever will speak. He said, come unto me, I will give you rest. He said, come to me, I will in no wise cast you out. Bow your head, close your eyes, and tell Jesus you want him to come into your heart, and he will. Father, honor thy precious word, not what I've said, but what I've read, the precious word of God. Honor the shed blood of Jesus, and save the soul that's nearest hell. Save every soul that's under conviction. Bless the hearts of the believers in Jesus' precious name. Amen.
1: 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Well, right now, before we close, I'm also excited to tell you about our new gift offer for this week, Gift Offer H. The letter H is all you need to ask for this gift offer. 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Now, the Bible is the King James Version Kids Devotional Bible. It has a slip cover, and then the Bible itself has a flexible cover with animals from Noah's Ark on the front in relief. So when you run your hand over it, it's not slick, but you can feel the animals. A very nice Bible. There's over 100 colorful images and stories and devotionals all in this Bible. It's a red letter edition. It's about 4x6 and also has a presentation page, a table of contents, and a great ribbon marker for the Bible. I know your child, whatever age, will enjoy it very much. Then we have Treasures of Gold, a book written by my mother for her grandchild, Scott Green. Now, this is a perfect bound book, and it's a gold lettering on the cover for children. There's 29 short messages in this book, and the foreword is by my daughter, Brittany Green. So, to get the Bible and the book by my mom, just ask for Offer H and send your gift of at least $30. Here's how to make your donation.
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1: Friends, this is David Green again. 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
3: 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I'm Brother Ricky Cawthorn, and I serve as station manager here at WCOK, and I also serve as ministry director of these ministries and president of gospel broadcasting. 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

Amen.

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I want you to get involved with that. 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
0: We would like to recognize our Radio Day sponsor for this Sunday, May the 24th. It is Stephen Shalaki. He does this in memory of his late father, Daniel Lee Shalaki, on his birthday. The Radio Day sponsor helps with a listener's portion of our broadcast day. And on this Sunday, May the 24th, our Radio Day sponsor is Stephen Shalaki. He does this in honor of his late father, Daniel Lee Shalaki, on his birthday.

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1: 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The current temperature, 53 degrees.

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1: We would like to recognize our Radio Day sponsor for this Sunday, May the 24th. It is Stephen Shalaki. He does this in memory of his late father, Daniel Lee Shalaki, on his birthday. The Radio Day sponsor helps with a listener's portion of our broadcast day. And on this Sunday, May the 24th, our Radio Day sponsor is Stephen Shalaki. He does this in honor of his late father, Daniel Lee Shalaki, on his birthday.

This is the day which the Lord hath made. We will rejoice and be glad in it. As I was preparing for this program, I was reminded of that verse in the Bible that says, I was glad when they said unto me, let us go into the house of the Lord. And my thoughts this morning as I begin this program are simply that, let's go to church. I don't know where you may be, what city you may be in, what time of the day it is when you're listening to this program, but my invitation to you this morning is let's go to church. I'm sure that you'll be going to a congregation there locally to you, and that's a wonderful thing. I plan to be in the Lord's house here where the Lord has put me, and I'm looking forward to a great day in the house of the Lord, and I trust that you are as well. And so I want to encourage you, and I trust this program will be a blessing to you in that regard. You are listening to Gleanings of Grace. I'm Pastor Jeff Kelly, and this is a ministry of Grace Baptist Church in Liberty, South Carolina. You can visit us online by going to gracebaptistchurchsc.org. You'll find our service times, directions to the church, information about the church that may be of help to you. But today we're going to focus on the final message in our series, Creatures Great and Small. So I hope after the song you'll be able to sit down with us and enjoy a time of fellowship around the Word of the Lord. But before we do, Elliot's going to come play a wonderful upbeat medley. I trust it'll be a blessing to you.

Well, today we come to the final message in our series on creatures great and small. We've been looking at this theme for really several months now. We began back at the beginning of the year, and we've worked our way through various passages of Scripture where we have turned our attention and our focus to an animal that has been mentioned in that particular text. I trust it has been a blessing to you. I've enjoyed the study, and I pray that God used it in some way in your life. We've seen a number of different animals. We've seen fiery serpents in the life of Moses and the children of Israel. Balaam's donkey. We've seen the hornets that I like to refer to as God's air force. We saw Jonah's well. We even paused for a moment to look at the worm that rises up in Jonah chapter 4 and is used by God to speak to Jonah in a moment in Jonah's life. We paused for a moment to visit with Daniel and the lions. We've seen sheep. We've heard our Lord in his preaching say to us, "Behold the fowls of the air." And so we turned for a period of time our attention to birds. We even looked at some passages that dealt with dogs, with these animals where Paul warns us to beware of dogs, using it as an analogy, as a point of application. We even saw where the prophet warned us that there were people, prophets, we might say preachers, who were like dogs that don't bark. They failed to see the warning signs and certainly failed to warn the people of God of the danger that was about them. They were like guard dogs that were incapable of barking and alerting people to danger. We have seen all these various animals as we worked our way through the pages of Scripture. And this hasn't been, I trust, certainly it wasn't my intent to make this some type of academic study. This isn't about just, zoo time. We even looked at Noah's Ark, but it isn't really about spending time as we might at a zoo and being impressed and inspired by the beauty of God's creation and these various animals. We've been looking at the biblical influence and the significance of why these animals were mentioned in the sense that they were. Today we come to a passage that in my estimation is the culmination of a study like this. I would remind you that we began this study, those of you who may perhaps have been with us at that point in time, and those who may perhaps remember, we began our study in the book of Genesis in chapter 3. And I titled that message, "That Old Serpent, the Devil." And we begin our study of these animals where the beginning of any study of Christianity and of the Christian life really, really begins. And that is with Satan utilizing that beautiful creature in the Garden of Eden and using that creature to his own benefit for the purpose of deceiving Adam and Eve. Now, we know Adam was not deceived, but joined Eve in her deception. And as a result, we refer to that as the fall of man. We became sinners in that moment. And so the Bible begins with the story of, obviously, God's creation, but shortly thereafter, I don't know how much time transpired. I have no idea how long Adam and Eve lived in the garden before the serpent showed up, but regardless, at least from the way Scripture gives it to us, just very early in those pages, Satan shows up to thwart, at least in his attempts, the plan of God. But if we continue all the way through the end of Scripture, we come to a passage in Revelation chapter 5. And if you know anything at all about the Scriptures, you understand that the book of Revelation is
like the book of Genesis, in that whereas Genesis is the beginning of God's revelation to us, the book of Revelation is the ending of God's revelation to us. And God speaks to his servant John, who's on the Isle of Patmos, having been dumped there literally after severe persecution for the cause of Christ. God doesn't leave him. There's a message there all in that story, but that's not the emphasis for the day. And God meets with him on the Lord's day and begins to give him the revelation of Jesus Christ. And that's what we have in this last book of the Bible. And in Revelation chapter 4, John, having written the message from God to the seven churches, seven literal churches in Asia, he tells us that in this vision, this word from God to him, that he looked and a door was opened. And John, we could say, I think fairly accurately, that John is able to literally see into heaven. Now, I'm not going to read all of chapter 4, but I want to skim through it because it is significant in setting the stage for where we come today. When we come to this passage, he sees literally into heaven. And what he sees is a throne in verse number 2. Round about that throne are 24 elders, and they are worshiping God. And there's lightnings and thunderings before the throne. There's a sea of glass. There are these various beasts that are there as well. The elders are mentioned in verse number 4. And there are four beasts in verse number 6. And all of these, basically, we come down to verse number 11. They are saying, "Thou art worthy, O Lord, to receive glory and honor and power, for thou hast created all things, and for thy pleasure they are and were created." So we come to the end of the Bible, and we're allowed to look into heaven. And what we see is the 24 elders, these beasts, that are worshiping God, and they are praising God who created all things. Takes us back to the Genesis chapter 1, 2, and 3, does it not? And they are worshiping and praising him. Now here's where I want to pick up in our reading. "And I saw in the right hand of him that sat on the throne a book written within, and on the backside sealed with seven seals. And I saw a strong angel proclaiming with a loud voice, 'Who is worthy to open the book and to loose the seals thereof?' And no man in heaven, nor in earth, neither under the earth, were able to open the book, neither to look thereon. And I wept much, because no man was found worthy to open and to read the book, neither to look thereon. And one of the elders saith unto me, 'Weep not. Behold, the Lion of the tribe of Judah, the Root of David, hath prevailed to open the book and to loose the seven seals thereof.' And I beheld, and lo, in the midst of the throne and of the four beasts and in the midst of the elders stood a lamb as it had been slain, having seven horns and seven eyes, which are the seven spirits of God sent forth into all the earth. And he came and took the book out of the right hand of him that sat upon the throne. And when he had taken the book, the four beasts and the 24 elders fell down before the Lamb, having every one of them harps and golden vials full of odors, which are the prayers of the saints. And they sung a new song, saying, 'Thou art worthy to take the book and to open the seals thereof. For thou wast slain and hast redeemed us to God by thy blood out of every kindred and tongue and people and nation, and has made us unto our God kings and priests, and we shall reign on the earth.'" Well, I don't know if you were able, where you are this morning, to pay close attention to every word that I was reading, but perhaps you caught the essence of the message this morning. There was a couple of things that perhaps you could have picked up on, but I want to focus on one particular phrase that is mentioned in this particular passage, and it's found in verse number 5. "Weep not. Behold," notice this, "the Lion of the tribe of Judah." We began our series looking at that old serpent, the devil,
who is in one place called a lion. Peter reminds us that Satan, like a roaring lion, seeks to devour us as the people of God. But I want to give you a comforting word from the Lord this morning, that there is in this revelation of God through his servant John, there is a reminder. God opens the windows, if you will, the door of heaven, lets us peek into what is going to happen. And he reminds us that there is the lion of the tribe of Judah. So I want to deal with that this morning as we bring this series of messages to a close. There are several things I see in this text that I think should speak to us. I want you to notice, first of all, there is a scroll. I've already described this to some measure, but to understand the scroll that we find in this text, it is very important that we understand something about the setting. Now, I gave us some of that in chapter 4. There is a door opened. John is allowed to see into heaven, and he sees a throne. And God is sitting on that throne, and he is worshiped by all those around him. They are exalting his name. They are praising his name. They are magnifying the God of heaven. They are magnifying the God of creation. And actually, I find it so very interesting and instructive, interesting in the sense that I think it's an instruction to us. Two things you find of the people of God in the Old Testament, when they magnify God, it seems that they magnify God for a number of things, but there are two things that seem to always rise up. One, they magnify him for the creation, and secondly, they magnify him for his deliverance of the people of God from Egypt. Those are two themes that rise up regularly, and it's interesting to me that right here, peering into heaven in the future, if you will, we see these elders and these beasts praising God who has created all things. That's what we find. But in the midst of all of this, John notices that in the right hand of the one that is sitting on the throne, who is being worshiped, there is a book that is written. This would have been a scroll in John's time. A book that is written, and it's sealed on the backside with seven seals. That is, that this scroll has been sealed in such a way that it can only be opened by someone who is authorized to open it. That's the imagery. This is what is referred to as apocalyptic literature. And so John is writing this using symbols and figures to illustrate certain things. So what is in the hand of God, who is on the throne, is literally the revelation of the future and all that's going to happen in the future. And the question is, what does it say? And I dare say, in many respects, we are still trying to understand and to know what is written on this scroll. Now, in the book of Revelation, the seals are unsealed and God makes known these things to us. But even then, we struggle at times. There's a lot of discussion. Is it this? Is it that? Is it something else? And God has told us everything he wants us to know, but he hasn't told us everything he knows. And so we still wonder. And it's quite telling that in this situation, what is pictured for us is actually sorrow in heaven. There is, the setting is that God is on his throne. He holds in his hand a scroll. And so a search begins. Who can open this book? Who can unseal the scroll and tell us what is going to happen? And no man, we are told, in heaven or in earth could do it. And everybody is sad. Everybody is disappointed because no one is able to open this scroll. No one can peel back these wax seals and unroll the scroll and read what is going to happen in the future. So they are left with this sense of uncertainty.
But that's where the picture before us changes. There is the scroll that we find in this text that we are drawn to by John. John sees all these magnificent things into heaven, but he is drawn to the scroll and no man can open it. But that leads us then to the sovereign. You'll notice in verse number 5, one of the elders saith unto me, weep not. Don't cry, John. This is no time to be filled with sorrow. This is no time to despair. This is no time to be concerned because you can't read the scroll. Behold, look, John, the Lion of the tribe of Judah, the Root of David, hath prevailed to open the book and to loose the seven seals thereof. There is no man in heaven or on earth that can do it. But there is one in heaven who can, the Root of David, the Lion of the tribe of Judah. There is one who is sovereign over all, one who is ruler over all, one who is in control of this world and who holds this world together, and he can tell us what is going to happen in the future. And so we find him prevailing. We find this in verse 5. Now this is interesting because what this speaks to us of is really the fulfillment of prophecy. I remind you back in Genesis chapter 49, when Jacob was dying, he called his sons around him and he spoke of Judah as a lion's whelp from the prey. Thou art gone up. He stooped down. He couched as a lion, and as an old lion, who shall rouse him up? Then he makes this statement. The scepter shall not depart from Judah, nor a lawgiver from between his feet until Shiloh come, and unto him shall the gathering of the people be. There will be, spoken of there, Shiloh, who will come, the ultimate ruler in this land, the Lion of the tribe of Judah. It's also a reference to Isaiah chapter number 11 and verse number 1. There shall come forth, the prophet Isaiah said, a rod out of the stem of Jesse, and a branch shall grow out of his roots. Down in verse number 10. And in that day there shall be a root of Jesse, which shall stand for an ensign of the people. To it shall the Gentiles seek, and his rest shall be glorious. These are fulfillments of Old Testament prophecy, that there is a Lion of the tribe of Judah, a root of Jesse, a root of David, who will spring forth. And that is exactly what John is permitted to see here in this text. But notice something significant about this. It is the Lion of the tribe of Judah, a root, an offshoot, if you will, of what would appear to be a dead tree that is prevailing to open it. But that Lion of the tribe of Judah is not presented, if you will, as a conquering lion, but he is presented, you'll notice in the verse that follows, as a lamb, as it had been slain. This is a lion who appears as a lamb that had been slain. That's an amazing thing, because it takes us back to Isaiah chapter 53 and verse 7, where we understand and know that Christ would give his life a ransom. We're reminded of John's declaration in John chapter 1, when he said to all of those gathered around him, behold the Lamb of God, which taketh away the sin of the world. It reminds us of 1 Peter chapter 1 and verse 19, where it speaks to us as well of having been redeemed by the blood of the Lamb. And that is exactly what salvation means. We are redeemed by the blood of the sacrificial Lamb of God, which is not some mere animal. I say that respectfully, but it is his very Son, the sinless Son of God.
And what I am saying is that while the story of mankind in many ways began with that old serpent, the devil described as a roaring lion who wants to devour us, and he did succeed in deceiving Eve and causing Adam to join in her rebellion against God, there is a lion of the tribe of Judah who is portrayed as a lamb that has been slain from the foundation of the world, who reconciled fallen man to God. And we have redemption and reconciliation in God, in Christ, because of that. And this Lamb has prevailed to open the seals. Now, this is not the focus of the message, but the opening of the seals is given to us in the rest of the book of Revelation, in the remainder of the book of Revelation. And John is able to see this lion as a lamb open these seals and begin to tell us what is going to happen in the future. Now, again, there's a lot to be discussed, a lot to be debated, and I say that favorably, not in an argumentative sense. But there is a lot we still do not understand or know, because God hasn't told us everything. But he has opened up this scroll because he has the authority, and he can, and he has made known to us the future, and that future is bright. And what we find then in the third aspect is that while there is a scroll, there is a sovereign scene, there is a song. You'll find it in verses 8 through 10, where the redeemed gather together and they fall down and they are worshiping God because of this. In verse number 9, it speaks of them singing a new song. They say, "Thou hast redeemed us to God by thy blood out of every kindred and tongue and people and nation." In verse number 11, the angels are falling down before God and worshiping him. In verse number 13, every creature which is in heaven and on earth and under the earth and that are in the sea and all that are therein, I heard saying, blessing and honor and glory and power be unto him that sitteth upon the throne. And then in verse number 14, the beasts are honoring and exalting and magnifying God. What an amazing picture. The song that we hear being sung, if you will, in heaven is a song of praise and adoration to God, because the Lamb has prevailed. The lion, portrayed as a lamb, slain from the foundation of the earth, has prevailed because that Lamb has reconciled us to God, and God is worthy of all the glory. Now let me bring this together here in just a few moments that we have remaining on the program. We hear a lot in these days about trouble in the world. There are people and nations that hate and despise the people of God. And there is a very real sense in which many would look at the circumstances of our day and say that the future does not look bright for the people of God. I use that phrase, people of God, very broadly. The people of God in terms of the nation of Israel, and the people of God in terms of those who have placed their faith and trust in Jesus Christ. But I just want to remind you that while the beginning of mankind was not a pretty sight, in the sense that man believed the lie of the devil and rebelled against God, the story of the scriptures is that God gave to us his son to reconcile fallen man to him. And standing in the book of Revelation, looking far off into the future is bright because that lion of the tribe of Judah, the root of Jesse, the root of David, has prevailed to open the scroll. And he has told us that at the end of time, God is going to be victorious. He is going to rule in the reign on the throne of David. And he is going to deliver all of those who have placed their faith and trust in him. And he is going to deliver his people Israel as well. And so I say to you, if you do not know the Savior today, place your faith and trust in him and he'll save you. The future is bright for the people of God. We've been listening to Gleanings of Grace. I'm Pastor Jeff Kelly. Good day. God bless.

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1: Well, good morning. Glad you tuned in with us to the Chestnut Grove Baptist Church radio broadcast. It's good to have you joining us this morning. We're excited to be coming to you this morning and bring you the broadcast. We appreciate the opportunity to do this, and we thank Charlie Bennett, the good pastor there at the Chestnut Grove Baptist Church, allowing us to take part in this broadcast with him, and we do appreciate him. If you're looking for a good church home, a place to visit, hey, it's Mother's Day this day, this recording. Next Sunday, it won't be Mother's Day, though. So, but anyway, we're excited about today, and we appreciate you tuning in, and if you're looking for a good church to visit today, hey, go by and visit Preacher Charlie Bennett and the good folk there at the Chestnut Grove Baptist Church, and I know they'll make you feel right at home there, just outside of Sparta on the Chestnut Grove Church Road, and they'll have Sunday school at 10 this morning and preaching time to follow, and they're back on the first and third Sunday night. And then it's good to have Brother Max Combs with us this morning, pastor there at the Little Pine Liberty Baptist Church over in the province of Ennis, North Carolina, and we're glad to have him here today, and we love him, and you pray for him today. Hey, if you're looking for a good church to visit in that area, they're right there on the Little Pine Road there in Ennis, and go by there and visit with them today, and they'll have Sunday school at 10, preaching time to follow, and then they're back on the second and fourth Sunday night, and hey, we'd love to have you come by and be with us here at Mountaintop if you're over in the Glade Valley area. Shawtown Road, hey, we're have Sunday service here today, Sunday school at 9:45, and then preaching to follow that, and then we have Sunday evening service every Sunday night at 6 p.m. We won't be having Sunday evening service today, Mother's Day. We're going to take that time off and let our folks have time with their families this evening. Amen, we're back here. We're here on almost every Sunday night. Come by and visit with us, and we'd love to see you. But it's good to be in the Lord's house today, and we do appreciate our brethren. We're going to pray and ask the Lord to bless our time together. It's good to have Jesse here with us. He'll be doing the preaching today, so you guys pray for him, and amen, and stay tuned, and I know the Lord will bless you through the preached word of God, and but we're going to pray and ask him to help us today, so let's bow our heads in prayer and ask the Lord to meet with us today. Father, we sure do love you. God, thank you for this good, good day, Lord, that we've gathered together here, and Lord, we sure do appreciate the house of God. We appreciate the word of God, and Lord, we just are excited about being in your presence today, and Lord, we ask you to meet with us in a mighty way. Father, we know, God, that you're our only hope and help. Lord, in these days, God, we just trust you and follow you. Lord, it seems the world's gone crazy, but Lord, we're thankful and grateful, God, that you've got everything in control. Lord, there's nothing, God, that Lord, you don't know about, Father. And Lord, we just thank you, Lord, that we're following you. And Lord, we just look forward, Lord, to the service today. God, ask you to be with those that's listening. Lord, if there's one that's lost and undone without a Savior, I pray today, Lord, it would touch them and help them see their need to turn and be saved today, Lord. And Lord, we'll all stand before you in judgment. And Lord, it'd be a good thing, Lord, if those that's lost today would realize they're lost and ruined condition, God, and turn to you in faith, realizing they're a sinner and that Jesus died for their sin. He was buried, rose again the third day, and Lord, rose triumphant over death and hell. And Lord, that we can as well, Father, through faith in Jesus Christ, God. And I pray you touch that lost sinner today and help them today, Lord, to realize that and see that need and trust you before it's too late. God, have your way. Touch the preacher today, and God, get glory and honor for yourself, and we'll thank you in advance for that you do. We love you in Jesus' name. Amen.
2: Amen. I'm going that way. Amen.

0: Hallelujah. I'm glad I'm going that way. Amen. Praise the Lord. Amen. Bless the Lord. Amen. Preach, preacher. Amen.
1: I'm going that way, amen. I'm glad that, I chose that way, amen. I wasn't predestined for that way, amen. I'm glad that I know that by the grace of God, amen, in calling a sinner, amen, that now I'm going that way, amen. I'm glad he came by one day and knocked on my heart's door, and he saved me, and I like what old Brother Matthew Henry said about it. He said, the grace of God in calling a sinner is a powerful engagement to holiness. Hey, in sanctification and in separation, hey, the fact that he would call me and save my soul, hey, that's a powerful engagement to live for him. Amen. These people that say they get saved, amen, and they don't want nothing to do with the statutes of the Word of God. They don't want nothing to do with the standards of the Word of God. They don't want nothing to do with conviction from the Holy Ghost of God. I have a question for you. Hey, did you really get it? Amen. Did you really get it? Because I promise you, if you really got it and understand what you got, amen, and what Jesus done for you at the cross of Calvary and what the Lord has done in your heart and the home that he has prepared for us, amen, it's a powerful engagement to live for him. Amen. I'm looking forward to that day, and I'm glad I'm going that way. Amen. Hebrews chapter number 3, and I'm going to give you sort of a simple thought today something that the Lord's been working in my heart. I've been studying and reading, and I just want to give you what the Lord's give to me, amen. If it don't help me, I know it's not going to help anybody else, and I just want you to see what the Lord's helped me with this past week or so. It's been an object that's been on my mind for some time, and I've preached it. I preached this the other day, but the Lord really helped me in this, and I just want to share it with you. But I want you to think about this thought as we go into this text of Scripture on why is there no rest? Why is there no rest? Look in verse number 7. Wherefore, as the Holy Ghost saith today, if you will hear this voice, harden not your hearts, as in the provocation, in the day of temptation, in the wilderness, when your fathers tempted me, proved me, and saw my works 40 years. Wherefore, I was grieved with that generation, and said, they do always err in their heart, and they have not known my way. So I swear in my wrath, they shall not enter into my rest. Take heed, brethren, lest there be in any of you an evil heart of unbelief in departing from the living God. But exhort one another daily while it is called today, lest any of you should be hardened through the deceitfulness of sin. For we are made partakers of Christ if we hold the beginning of our confidence steadfast unto the end. Amen. I'm glad my confidence in Christ is steadfast from beginning to the end. Amen. And we'll hear his voice. Harden not your hearts as in the provocation. For some, when they had heard, did provoke. Howbeit not all that came out of Egypt by Moses. But with whom was he grieved 40 years? Was it not with them that had sinned, whose carcasses fell in the wilderness? And to whom swear he that they should not enter into his rest, but to them that believed not? So we see that they could not enter in because of unbelief. Let's go to the Lord in word of prayer this morning, ask him to help us. Heavenly Father, we thank you for this day. We thank you for kindness and grace. Father, we thank you for looking on unworthy sinners such as we are and seeing fit to send Jesus to die and shed his blood so that we could know, hey, the home in heaven that you have prepared, Father, that abundant life that comes through knowing Jesus as Lord and Savior. God, I thank you for saving my soul individually. God, I'm thankful that you looked down through the scope of time and you saw a young man that would be born in November of 2004 that would die without a Savior had it not been for the work of Jesus Christ on the cross of Calvary. God, I thank you, Father, for that you shed your blood just for me and that I would have life, and you said that I could have it more abundantly, God, and I want to study my Bible. I want to be fluent in my Bible, God, that as the psalmist said, thy word have I hid in mine heart that I might not sin against thee, God, that I would live for you, that I would walk with you, God, and I pray that you'd grant me the desire of my heart, Father, because I know it's your will for me to walk with you. And God, I pray for each one that's listening this morning. God, I pray that you'd make that their desire as well, that they would just simply be one with you, that they would be one with the Scripture, that they would understand the importance of living for you. And God, I thank you for this day that you've given to us. God, I thank you for the beauty of it. And God, I thank you for the mothers today. God, as we enter into this Mother's Day, Father, we know on the radio it'll be a week out, but we can still say thank you. Thank you, Father. God, I pray that you'd touch each one today, Father. Oh, I pray that you'd give them a special blessing this morning. And we love you, Father. We thank you. Help us as we try to study in Jesus' name. Amen. And amen. But you know, I thought about, you know, every single person that's ever been created desires rest. It's a part of your natural makeup. And I thought, you know, it's a basic essential for life. You know that if you do not rest your body, amen, in the flesh, that very soon your mind will begin shutting down. Your body and organs will begin shutting down. But rest is a basic essential for everyday life. You know, you look back in Genesis, even God himself, he didn't have to have that rest, but he rested himself on the seventh day after looking over all that he had made for himself and saying that it was good. So being stated, that rest is so important and that God created that rest for us. Amen. I'm thankful for the Sabbath day that we can rest. Amen. Sometimes for preachers it's not much restful. Amen. But I'm glad there's rest in the scriptures. Amen. We'll get into that in just a moment. Don't want to get ahead of myself. And God created that rest for us. Why is it so hard to find children of God, people of God, amen, in the house of God that are living in the rest that God has created? Amen.

0: rest that God gives to us.
1: Amen. Amen. There's a difference there. But I thought about this. You know, we're never promised peace because the Bible says that we're fighting a battle. Amen. Right. There's not peace while we're in this world. There's not peace with the things of this world. Right. But I will tell you this, the strongest soldier in God's army is the most rested one.
2: Right.
1: You think about it. You can have this big burly guy that's fighting in the U.S. Army, but if he does not rest for 2 or 3 days, some little old thin toothpick could come up and just push him over, amen,
2: right.
1: And that'd be the end of him.
2: Right.
1: So the strongest soldier is the one that has been the most rested. And you know what? We can have rest in this battle, amen. We might not have peace in the battle, but we can find rest in Jesus Christ in the battle.
2: Yeah.
1: So speaking first to those that's, I want to talk to those maybe that's been born again first. But look here with me in verse number 8. It says, verse number 7, wherefore as the Holy Ghost saith, today if you will hear this voice, harden not your hearts. And I would say that number one, the reason there is no rest is because the people of God have their hearts hardened in these days. And there's two things I want you to see in this. We harden our hearts. What he's talking about here is the children of Israel when they've been led out of the captivity of Egypt and the Lord's trying to lead them into the land of Canaan. That rest that God had for them, that victorious Christian living in our life, he's trying to lead them into that place. And you know what? They hardened their hearts, number one, to God's Word. Amen. And I thought about the way that people harden their hearts to the Word in these days. We know you'll talk to people about the Bible. You'll try to share the Bible. And you know, when it comes to their sin, they'll say, well, I don't think it means that. They've hardened their heart to that Word. Or they'll say, well, I believe God is trying to say this. Well, I told somebody the other day, I like what the songwriter said. It means just what it says. Quit trying to make it mean what you want it to mean. Hey, whosoever means whosoever. Hey, live forever means you're never going to die. Hey, forsake us never means he's never going to leave us and reign forever. Hey, we're always going to be with him who reigns on high. Amen. Looking forward to that day. And you know, I don't believe that God meant anything other than what he said to us in his book. Amen. There's some things, you know, we have to dig through to find the meaning, amen. But I'm thankful that, you know what, if we're obedient to the Holy Spirit, amen, and fluid in our Bible, the Bible is the best commentary on itself, you know, and it explains itself. I'm thankful for my Bible. And you know what, I don't want to change anything. The Bible says, hey, if I add to it that I'm in trouble with the Lord, and if I take away from it, I'm in trouble with the Lord. You can go there to the book of Revelation and read that. But I want to slow down right here for just a moment. But I just thank God for my Bible. Amen. It's good. It's all good, you know. But so often we harden our hearts to what the Bible has to say. You think about it comes to this thing of alcohol. You know, people will say, well, the Bible says just not to be drunk. Well, no. Bible also says over there in the Old Testament, wine is a mocker and strong drink is raging. Whosoever partaketh thereof is unwise. Amen. You gotta take the context of what he's talking about. He's using in the New Testament when Paul talks about it, he's talking about it in a medical sense. Amen. He told young Timothy to take a little wine for his stomach's sake. And they did not have the medicine in which we had in these days. It was used for medical purposes. And I told them this last time I preached. If you study out the alcoholic content of what it was in that day compared to this day, there's no comparison anyway. So you might as well just go ahead and leave it alone. It's not good for you. It's not good for kings. Hey, it's not good for, Bible says it's not good for kings to take of that. Hey, and we're made kings and priests. Hey, when we get saved, amen, I'm glad that we have that title given to us. But you know, they'll say things, well, why does the Bible also say this? They'll try, with our hearts hardened under the Word, we'll try to say that the Bible says something that it doesn't say. Amen. They'll say that it contradicts itself so it can fit our needs. But they'll say, well, that's just a little old-fashioned. Well, I'm glad the old way still works. Yeah. Amen. Yeah. You know what? I like them old bulldozers. You know, I think some of them work better than the new ones. You know what? They still work. You know, I'm just going to keep riding them. Amen. The old Bible still works. The old King James Bible, it still say, hey, men can still be saved from the preaching of the King James Bible. They can still be saved by the old side. They can still be moved by the old songs of Zion. Amen. If we would, I tell you what it is. Hey, if we would cleanse our heart to where we could get in tune with what God wanted to say to us, we wouldn't need all this new stuff to stir an emotional feeling, would we? Amen. But we're not after an emotional feeling. Hey, we just get filled with the Spirit. Hey, I like it old fashioned, but I'm not going to harden my heart to the old fashioned way, the Bible says, seek ye out the old paths and walk therein. Amen. And then you find people that say, well, all that Bible, all that standards and stuff, that's just for church. It's not just for everyday life. Well, hey, if you want to find rest, you'll find that

0: living as close as you can to the Word of God. Living as close as you can to the standards that God put forth. Hey, living as close as, I like that song, I want to walk as close as I possibly can. Amen. I know in my flesh I'll never be perfect. I'll never make it to where I know that I need to be, but I'm going to continue to strive. I'm going to continue to study. I'm going to continue to pray. Hey, because I want to be as close as humanly possible to my Savior. I want to do everything that I can for His honor and for His glory. But have any excuses as we hear from day to day by people who simply want no accountability from the Word of God. We want the blessings of God without the truth of His Word. Amen. We want to have the salvation. We want to have the love and the mercy and the grace with no accountability unto what's been given to us. Amen. We don't want to have to share the Bible. We just want to have the good parts out of the Bible so that the Lord would be good to us. Amen. But God's Word preaches righteousness for the saved and the gospel of love to the lost. Amen. Amen. I'm glad that before He went to chastising me for my sin, that He convicted my heart of the lost condition I was in, and He saved my soul, and then He started making a change in my life. Amen. He didn't try to change me before He saved me. Amen. He didn't clean me up. Amen. Before He put me where He wanted me, but no, He brought me where He wanted me. Hey, and then He cleaned me up. Amen. And, I'm glad now He's calling you. Hey, you've been born again by His love, but I would say that now through the Word of God, He's calling you to a higher place of living. Amen. And I promise you, you will find rest in that place. Amen. Hey, we harden our hearts to the Scriptures and we harden our hearts to the Spirit so often. We ignore our conviction. Hey, and we feed the flesh. Amen. You know, it's like an old dog. It's like you got two dogs in a pen. You know, whatever you give the most food to is what's inevitably going to win that fight. Amen. You know, we feed the flesh. We'll feed our desires. You know, we want something, we buy it. We want to eat something, we just go and get it. We feed the flesh. If we want to watch something on TV, you would just watch it. Amen. No matter what the consequences, we feed the flesh. We listen to whatever we want to listen to, the junk music of this world, and we wonder why we don't know the difference between the pull of the flesh and the guidance of the Spirit. Hey, it's because the Spirit's been so watered down in our life, and we put the fire under the flesh, amen. We follow after the lust of the flesh and the lust of the eyes and the pride of life, and we wonder why we have no rest, amen. We say, the Bible says that we can have rest as children of God, and we wonder why we don't. Because we've hardened our hearts to what the Scripture says and to the leading of the Holy Ghost. There must be an open line of communication between us and the Holy Spirit that comes through repentant hearts and obedient spirits, understanding that the Holy Spirit is a perfect gentleman who will not force Himself upon anyone. Hey, you know, and that's getting into my next point. I want to talk just for a moment. Hardened hearts, that's the first reason we have no rest, because we've hardened our hearts to what God wants to do for us. But I want you to see this, number two, we have an unhappy hope. Look here with me. Think about what the Israelites had seen God do in this time that we're talking about in Hebrews chapter number 3. They'd been led out of the land of Egypt. The plagues that had changed Pharaoh's mind, and the children of Israel had been let go. You know, you think about that, and the parting of the Red Sea, the deliverance from the hand of Pharaoh, and I'm not going to go into detail here, I don't have time, but all the many things that God had done throughout the Exodus from Egypt. Think about all the mighty acts from the hand of God. And now they came to the place where God wanted them to enter into. The rest that was promised. But notice this. They were going to have to fight. You know that in order to have rest in this life, child of God, that you're going to have to fight for it.
1: Right.
0: Amen. You're going to have to fight your flesh for it. Amen. You're going to have to fight the wiles of the devil for it.
1: Amen.
0: You're going to have to put some things to death for it.
1: Right.
0: You know what? They would not overcome the fear in the flesh to take hold of what God had already promised them.
1: Sure.
0: You know what? Child of God, we've been promised rest. We can have rest on this side. You know, I have rest in knowing what Jesus Christ has done for me, and that's getting ahead of myself. I have rest in the Word of God, and that I'm striving to live by what the Word of God says. I have rest in listening to the Holy Ghost and doing what He tells me to do. But you know what? So often we find ourselves in a place, and somebody told me this before I got married, that most of my disappointments would come from unmet expectations. And a lot of the reason we have no rest in these days is because because we have an unmet expectation from God. You know, so often people think that, I'll just give you an example. They think that God is, if I get saved, that God is just supposed to clean this thing up for me.
1: Sure.
0: No. Sure. No, He doesn't change it for me. No, God doesn't get rid of the things that take up my time.
1: Right.
0: He doesn't do that for me.
1: Right.
0: He doesn't take it. He doesn't take and give Himself more time. But I thought about this. You know, they were expecting God to just clear the way and plow away so that they could just walk. And, hey, they could just they could have the easy road into the rest that God had promised. But no, we have a battle. We are in a war. We have to fight the good fight of faith in order to find that rest that He has promised. And so often we become upset over that unmet expectation. Perhaps they just desire that God would just hand them that land, and that land was promised to them, and God did inevitably hand them that land. But you know what? Hey, they had to put forth an effort for it. Amen. They had to try. They had to seek the face of God and do what He had called them to do. And He did it. He gave them that land once they placed their faith in His Word after the 40 years in the wilderness and after those unbelieving crowd died out. But God leaves us place to put in the work.
1: Amen.
0: You know what, if somebody was to give me a brand new truck, I'd be tickled with that. But you know what, what would probably make me feel better? One that I had worked for, and saved for, amen, and gained the money to, and earned the money and placed it back and you know, had it to, and you know, that there's a fulfillment in that. Amen. There would be rest in that. And you know, the thing about it is, hey, if we desire rest, we must work for the time to rest. Amen. You know, the Bible says if a man work, he shouldn't eat. I believe if we don't put in the work for the kingdom, hey, we'll not have no rest. That's the way this thing's designed. If we're not going to do the work, we'll not find the rest. Hey, if I don't do the work in studying my Bible, I'll not find rest in the things of God. If I don't put in the work in my prayer closet, I'm not going to find rest when I come to church. Amen. If I don't put in the work, hey, in striving for that holiness, striving for that righteousness, trying to be what God has called me to be, I'll never find the rest that God wants from me. But number three, and I'll be done. I don't know how much time do I have left, brother. Am I over? I've got 1 minute left. That'd be good enough to get through this. But notice number three. There's a hopeless heresy, and that just simply means the unbelief of Christ and His work is the biggest unrest.
1: Right.
0: Hey, I don't know if you're saved or not out there in radio land and Facebook land. I don't know what you need. I don't know what you stand in need of. But some days it may seem prosperous and joyful living in sin, but inevitably the end thereof is eternal unrest and suffering. Amen. You know, I thought about those Israelites. They never believed the Word of God. Those that were, I think it was 20 and over that died there in the wilderness in those 40 years. You know, you think about that. And they never came into the rest that God promised.

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2: The current temperature, 55 degrees.
0: 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It's time now for the Gospel Light radio broadcast with Pastor Tommy Wirth of the Scottville Baptist Church. 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
3: Colossians chapter number 1. The Bible says in the book of Colossians chapter 1, we find a place to stand on the reading of God's holy word, Colossians chapter number 1. I'm going to begin reading in verse number 1. The Bible said, Paul, an apostle of Jesus Christ, by the will of God, and Timotheus, our brother, to the saints and faithful brethren in Christ, which are at Colossae, grace be unto you, and peace from God our Father, and the Lord Jesus Christ. We give thanks to God and the Father of our Lord Jesus Christ, praying always for you. Since we heard of your faith in Christ Jesus, to the love which you have to all the saints, for the hope which is laid up for you in heaven, whereof you heard before in the word of the truth of the gospel, which is come unto you, as it is in all the world, and bringeth forth fruit, as it doeth also in you, since the day you heard of it, and knew the grace of God in truth, as ye have learned of Epaphras, our dear fellow servant, who is for you a faithful minister of Christ, who also declared unto us your love in the Spirit. For this cause we also, since the day we heard it, do not cease to pray for you, and to desire that you might be filled with the knowledge of his will, in all wisdom and spiritual understanding, that you might walk worthy of the Lord unto all pleasing, being fruitful in every good work, and increasing in the knowledge of God. Strengthened with might, according to his glorious power, unto all patience and long-suffering with joyfulness, giving thanks unto the Father which hath made us meet to be partakers of the inheritance of the saints in light, who hath delivered us from the power of darkness and translated us into the kingdom of his dear Son, in whom we have redemption through his blood, even the forgiveness of sins, who is the image of the invisible God, the firstborn of every creature. For by him were all things created that are in heaven and that are in earth, visible and invisible, whether they be thrones or dominions or principalities or powers. All things were created by him and for him. And he is before all things, and by him all things consist. I want you to look in Colossians chapter 1, and I want you to look at verse number 5, for the hope which is laid up for you in heaven, where have you heard before in the word of the truth of the gospel. Now, many in our generation today profess to believe that there is a literal place called heaven. And many will also believe and think in their hearts and minds that when they die, heaven is going to be their home. And certainly we know that for those that are truly saved by the grace of God, that is absolutely a fact. People that are saved by the marvelous grace of God are going to a literal heaven when they die through the blood of the Lord Jesus Christ. But I'm afraid in the generation that we live that many people, their idea of heaven, their thought of heaven is more wishful thinking than it really is based in the word of truth. Jesus said in John 5:39, search the scriptures, for in them you think you have eternal life, and they are they which testify me. And so Jesus says there's a possibility that someone can believe they're going to heaven, but really not be on the way to heaven after all. So my question is today, is there a divine reality in your life and your heart? Do you know for sure that if you died today, you would go to heaven? I want to say heaven is a divine reality, but many will miss out on heaven because they do not personally know Jesus Christ as their Lord and Savior. Proverbs 10:28 said, the hope of the righteous shall be gladness, but the expectation of the wicked shall perish. So he said for the unsaved, their expectation is going to come to a conclusion and come to an end somewhere along life's way. And so believing that you'll go to heaven is simply not enough. But believing on the Lord Jesus Christ to be your Lord and Savior, that's what grants you and gives you graciously the hope of heaven. I'm preaching the help of God this morning on a real hope of heaven. In this text of Scripture, you'll find that Paul is rejoicing in the evident reality of the hope of heaven found in these Colossian believers. He could see it evidence that they really had been saved and that they were sure they were going to God's heaven when they left this walk of life. And so they had a real hope of heaven. But my question is this morning, do you have a real biblically based hope of heaven when you die? Well, let's look what the Bible has to say about a real hope of heaven as Paul deals with this in Colossians chapter number 1. Verse 5 being our context verse, let's look in the context now and see some things about this hope of heaven. Number 1, a real hope of heaven is a revealed hope. The Bible says concerning this glorious hope that is bound in the gospel of Christ. Look at verse 5 again. He spoke about the hope which is laid up for you in heaven, whereof you heard before in the word of the truth of the gospel, which is come unto you as it is in all the world. And so Paul is dealing with how God had let them hear specifically the message of the gospel of Jesus Christ. And he gives the scope of that gospel as well, that the gospel has gone out into all the world. They have heard now that Jesus Christ has died for their sin. He has died so they could come to him and be saved by the marvelous grace of God. So Paul states our hope of heaven was found in the word of the truth of the gospel. Only through Christ can we reach the celestial city of God. There's no other way. Jesus said, I am the way, the truth, and the life, and no man cometh unto the Father but by me. So nobody can get to God the Father without coming through God the Son, the Lord Jesus Christ. And so we understand and we know that the gospel is defined as the good news of the death, the burial, and the resurrection of Jesus Christ. The only way I can be saved and you can be saved is because of what Christ did for us, so we could go to heaven when we die. Hallelujah. And I thank the Lord for that. Now listen to what Paul says to the church at Corinth in 1 Corinthians 15. In verse 3 and 4 he said, for I deliver unto you first of all that which I also received, how that Christ died for our sins according to the Scripture. And then the Bible goes on to tell us in how he was buried and he rose again the third day according to the Scripture. So Christ became our substitute, and Christ became our sacrifice so we could be saved by His amazing grace. And so without that, we could never go to heaven without the cross of Calvary. You see, I am a sinner. You are a sinner charged by the Word of God. For all have sinned and come short of the glory of God. And so we are all sinners in the sight of a holy God. And so for a sinful man to go to a holy heaven, there must be a sacrifice. There must be a substitute. There must be the death of Christ on the cross and the resurrection from the dead in order for you and I to have a hope of heaven. Aren't you glad God has revealed that hope through the wonderful Word of God and the glorious gospel of Jesus Christ? Amen. Proverbs chapter 25, verse 25 said, as cold waters to a thirsty soul, so is good news from a far country. And the gospel is a satisfying message to those that will believe its sacred content. The Bible says this concerning the gospel. Paul said in Romans 1:16, he said, for I am not ashamed of the gospel of Christ, for it is the power of God unto salvation to everyone that believeth, to the Jew first and also to the Greek. So the gospel is the power of God unto salvation, but it's only that way to those that believe.
4: You see, you can hear the gospel. You can hear that Christ died for your sins. You can hear that He rose again. You can hear those truths taught and preached from the Word of God. But if you fail to believe it, it'll never be the power of God unto salvation in your own personal life. And so many people have heard the message, but they've not heeded the message of the gospel of Jesus Christ. And if you've not heeded it, you do not have a hope of heaven. So we got to come by the way of the cross. Now, we know this about the power of the gospel unto salvation. It is the dynamite of our deliverance. God is able to use it to change our lives forever. And so thank the Lord, those that trust the sacred contents are converted to Christ and saved by God's amazing grace. The Apostle John had it right in 1 John chapter 5, verse 10 through 12. He said, "He that believeth on the Son of God hath a witness in himself. He that believeth not God hath made him a liar, because he believeth not the record that God gave of his Son. And this is the record, that God hath given to us eternal life, and this life is in his Son. He that hath the Son hath life, and he that hath not the Son of God hath not life." And so it's more than just hearing about Jesus. It is coming to Him with a broken heart, receiving Him by faith as your Lord and Savior, and having a personal relationship with the Son of God. I'm so thankful for Him. The hope of heaven is a revealed hope. The Word of God makes it crystal clear what must transpire and what must take place if you're going to go to God's heaven. Amen? I'm glad for the preaching of the cross that still bids sinners come and be saved by God's marvelous grace. And so this is a revealed hope. But number two, it is a received hope as taught in the Word of God. In our text, Paul is given thanks for their true experience with the grace of God. They had came to faith in Christ, and he's dealing with this wonderful reality in this context. See, through the medium of faith, that they have came and been made ready for this place called heaven. Look at verse 5 and verse 6 again. He said, "Whereof you heard before in the word of the truth of the gospel." And so thank God they heard the gospel. But then he goes on to talk about how they had heeded the gospel. He said, "Which is coming to you, it became personal unto them, as it is in all the world, and bringeth forth fruit, as it doeth also in you, since the day you heard of it." Now note this in your Bible, "and knew the grace of God in truth." And so there is their conversion to Christ. They came to know. That word "know" is a personal word of coming to Christ, knowing Him in the free pardon of sin. And so they have taken Him, they have trusted Him, and thank God they've been transformed by the power of the gospel. You see, they heard the truth of the gospel, and now they have trusted the gospel of Jesus Christ. And by the way, that's how anybody and everybody gets saved. You got to get saved by the grace of God and the truth of the gospel. The Bible says that they came to know the grace of God in truth. And so they took God at His word and repentance toward God for their sin. They placed their faith exclusively in the Lord Jesus Christ. And when they did that, thank God they got saved. That's how I got saved. That's how you got saved. And that's how everybody that's really saved is saved, is by repentance and faith in the Lord Jesus Christ. It must be a received hope to make you ready for heaven. Can I get amen right there? The Bible said in Ephesians 2:8, "For by grace are you saved through faith, and that not of yourselves, it is the gift of God, not of works, lest any man should boast." And so that lets us know that it is a gift from God, but our salvation is by grace through faith. It's by taking God at His word as a bankrupt, broken sinner and coming to the Lord wanting to change, willing to change, and if you'll come that way, you will be changed by the power of the gospel. Amen? Now, a lot of people, they know that Jesus died. A lot of people know the facts of the gospel, but they've never been saved because they don't have faith in the gospel. Let me describe it this way. The Bible says in John chapter 3, "For God so loved the world that He gave His only begotten Son, that whosoever believeth in him should not perish but have everlasting life. Just about everybody in the world has heard that. Got many people in the world, I won't say everybody, but many people in the world know that verse. Even they can memorize the verse, but yet they're still not saved by God's amazing grace. You see, Jesus goes on to describe the fact in verse 17, for it's not his will that any would perish. You see, the Son of Man came not to condemn the world, but that the world through him might be saved. God's not desiring for anybody to die in their sin and go to hell. It is his desire you come to repentance and put your faith in the Son of God. He said this is the condemnation, that light has come in the world and men love darkness rather than light because their deeds were evil. The Lord is telling us why people do not get saved. It's not because they've not heard many times. Sometimes people haven't heard. But the reason a lot of people that have heard the gospel still don't heed it and get saved is because they have a love affair with sin. The Lord said they love darkness rather than light. The reason is because their deeds were evil. They live a wicked life. And they know if they get saved, it's going to change. You see, nobody can really get saved and it not transform you. Bible salvation will change your life. It'll change your will. It'll change your want to. It'll change your direction. And thank God it'll change your eternal destination. Isn't that wonderful to know that there is a gospel message that can set you free from the condemnation of your sin? And so this is what Jesus in essence is saying. He said, if you want to hold on to sin, you can have your sin, but you can't hold on to sin and have me at the same time. You've got to make a choice if you want sin or if you want the Savior. And if you want the Savior, you can have Him. Hallelujah. Amen. Go to John chapter 3. I want to show you something else about that verse. You say, preacher, are you sure that's what Jesus is teaching there? Let me show you another verse that is crystal clear about what Jesus is saying in the Word of God there in John chapter 3. As I may mention, I quote it to you, verse 19. But look at verse 20 and 21. But everyone that doeth evil hateth the light, neither cometh the light, lest his deeds should be reproved. He said people that love sin are not going to come to the Savior to be saved because they're still loving sin and they don't want to get out of sin. See, a person that's ever going to get saved, they got to get sick and tired of sin. Because sin is the fundamental problem that keeps people lost. Look at the next verse now. But he that doeth truth cometh to the light, that his deeds may be manifest, that they are wrought in God. What he's saying is this, when a person really wants to be saved, God's going to do a great work in their heart when they come to him. But he said some people never have a work of God transform in their life. It's because they love sin so much, they're not willing to repent of it and take Christ by faith as their Lord and Savior. He said the condemnation is not that Jesus did not die for them to be saved, because he did. And the condemnation is not that they don't have an opportunity to be saved, because they do. The condemnation is they love sin more than they love the Savior. Jesus said, no man can have two masters, because he'll love one and hate the other. And he said, what would a man give in exchange for his soul? If a man gain the whole world and lose his own soul, what does he have? Jesus marveled at the fact that men would die in their sin and their shame and go to hell when they could have been saved and went to heaven, because they would not turn loose of the things they loved that were forbidden by God. How many people do you think are living in our world today that are still prisoners to their passions and sin? They live for it. They love it. It's what they look to all the time. It's what they think about. It's what they put all their effort and their energy into. Ain't you glad Jesus can still lift people out of that condition? He can set their feet on the solid rock. I like what the psalmist did when he described God's salvation in Psalm 40. He said, he brought me up and also out, and he set my foot upon a solid rock and established my goings and put a new song in my heart, even praise unto the Lord our God. That is a picture of Bible salvation. That's the salvation of Christ. That's that regenerating, redeeming power of the Lord that rescues sinners from their sin. Paul no longer persecuted saints after he got saved. He started preaching to the saints. Ain't that right? Amen. Amen. When Jesus opened the eyes of the blind, they were no longer blind. When Jesus gave those that could not walk the ability to walk, they could walk. Hallelujah. The point I'm making is all through the Word of God. When the Lord does a work in somebody's life, it is a transforming work that the Lord does in their lives. The gospel is a transforming work that changes us. Amen. I say hallelujah for the gospel of Christ. That is a received hope. We receive Christ, and we receive Christ as our Lord and Savior. We receive this blessed hope, a hope of heaven. Amen. I'm glad you don't have to wonder about if you're going to heaven. I'm glad you don't have to guess about whether you're going to heaven. I'm glad you can know that you know that you know you're going to God's heaven when you leave this walk of life. I'm glad for a real hope of heaven. Amen. So let's look now about something else about this hope. Number three, it is a recompensing hope. And what I mean by that word recompensing, it is a hope that will produce fruit in the lives of those who have a true hope of heaven. And let's look at how true belief will affect your behavior. Now understand this, none of us are completely sinless. None of us are above faults and failures. None of us are absolutely what we're going to be yet. But what I do know is if you're really saved by the grace of God, you are not what you used to be before you got saved. Amen? And I know that God is still working on those that are saved to be more like His Son. Can I get amen right there? Amen. And so let's look at some things mentioned in the Word of God about the recompensing of this hope, how that there's fruit being produced because they have a real hope of heaven in their hearts. The Bible speaks about faith, hope, and love mentioned here in the text as being the fruit that's found in the lives of those who have a true hope of heaven. Notice in your text, Paul had heard of their faith in verse 4. He said, since we heard of your faith in Christ Jesus. Christianity begins with saving faith, and Christianity is blessed with the continuance of living and walking by faith as God's people. Paul exalted Christ for the evident reality of their faith. And so we'll say, thank God, faith evidenced their true hope of heaven. He had heard of their faith. Can I say, if you're saved by the grace of God, people are to hear about your faith. They are to hear about the Lord Jesus. There ought to be a confession that you have been gloriously saved, and then you ought to be professing Jesus before men as your personal Lord and Savior. Amen? Oh, thank God. Paul had heard of their faith. You know why Paul could hear about their faith? They had a real hope of heaven. It was real. And that's what the Bible teaches us about salvation. For with the heart man believeth unto righteousness, but the mouth confession is made unto salvation. We confess what's happened in our heart when we really get saved by the grace of God. And so I say thank the Lord for the fact that there's faith attached to those that have a real hope of heaven. Amen? See, God sees our faith in justification. But others need to see and hear our faith in our walk with God daily as a means of a witness for Christ and what He can do for you. What Christ has done for us, He can do for you. That's what this world needs to know. You say, well, preacher, I just don't have a great testimony. If you're saved, you have a great testimony. It doesn't matter which side of the tracks you come from. If you was raised in church and lived a moral life, or if you was raised outside in sin and great shame in the world and didn't even know God and you got saved, everybody that's saved has a great testimony. Amen? Here's what I know. God will use your testimony to help somebody else. See, there are people that you'll be able to reach if you was raised in religion. There'll be people that you'll be able to reach that are in that same condition but have never been born again. Don't you know there were others Nicodemus would run into that's in the same condition he was in? Nicodemus was doing the best he could do. He was trying to be the best moral man he could be. But the problem was, Jesus said, Marvel not of sin of thee, you must be born again. And Nicodemus didn't understand. He's doing the best he can, but it's not about the best you can do. It's about what Christ can do for you. Hallelujah. That's what salvation is. It's a work of God in your life. Amen. Don't you know Nicodemus run into other people that just very religious but didn't have a relationship they need to hear. But they need to be born again. Nicodemus could tell them about how he got saved.
3: by the marvelous grace of God. Then you come to John chapter 4. You got that rebellious woman. She's had five husbands. She's living with another. She's shacked up in sin. And now she is there and Jesus is sitting on the well that she came to. Jesus showed up right in her pathway of life. Ain't that so wonderful? He loves sinners that much. And that's...
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1: 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The current temperature, 56 degrees.
0: We would like to recognize our Radio Day sponsor for this Sunday, May the 24th. It is Stephen Shalaki. He does this in memory of his late father, Daniel Lee Shalaki, on his birthday. The Radio Day sponsor helps with a listener's portion of our broadcast day. And on this Sunday, May the 24th, our Radio Day sponsor is Stephen Shalaki. He does this in honor of his late father, Daniel Lee Shalaki, on his birthday.

I may never be as clever as my neighbor down the street. I may never be as wealthy as some other men I meet. I may never have the glory that some other men have had. But I've got to be successful as a little fellow's dad. There are certain dreams I cherish that I'd like to see come true. There are things I would accomplish before my working time is through. But the task my heart is set on is to guide a little lad and to make myself successful as that little fellow's dad. I may never get Earth's glory. I may never gather gold. Men may count me as a failure when my business life is told. But if he who follows after is a Christian, I'll be glad. For I'll know I've been successful as a little fellow's dad.

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Page 333, please. And Brother Martinez, you just figure out how you want to do this. 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I want you to lead us in this as well. 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
0: Hello, and welcome to the Sunday School Hour. The Sunday School Hour is produced by Gospel Broadcasting. We hope it will be a real blessing as you listen. Now we come to the fifth in our series of lessons from Isaiah 53, and I want to continue today. We're looking at verse number 6, where the Lord had laid on him the iniquities of us all, and we left off the last time when I read you some verses in the book of Mark talking about the man who was healed of the legion, who was healed of the 2,000 devils, and we talked about how that they could not bind him with chains, and I want to look back at that. Father, will you help us in Jesus' name? Amen. I said, first of all, that men today are bound with chains. I said, some of them are bound with the chains of religion. And I want to say this again here on the broadcast today. The devil does not care how religious you are. Religion will not take you to heaven. There are those today who get mad about the fact that we as Christians do not accept any other way to heaven. And the Bible says one Lord, one faith, one baptism, right? Amen. So religion will not take you to heaven. You can be religious, you can have a Bible, you can go to church, and you can even pray, but you'll die and go to hell without God if you've never asked the Lord to save you, realizing you are a sinner. Now, the second thing is cleaning up. A lot of people want to clean up. Now, this man in Mark 5, you know, the Bible said that the Lord in Isaiah 53 that God had laid on him the iniquities of us all. He carried all of our sin. We have to realize that we were born a sinner. We was born wrong, okay? Adam sinned in the garden. And you can't, you know, you've heard the old saying, I heard preachers used to use this when I was a little boy, about the hog. You know, you can take a hog and clean him up, a little pig, and put a bow around his neck and have him spotless. And turn him loose, he'll jump in the biggest mud hole he can find. Why? That's his nature. And so people today have a sin nature. People are godless, even in America. We see what a godless society that we live in. And we live in a very godless society. Now, let me say this, that the chain of church membership. You know, people they try to bind people. They think they're going to reform people by getting them into the church. I will say this to you, friend. Some people say, I'll turn over a new leaf. Some folk want to hold God with one hand and the devil with the other hand. It don't work. I just want you to know that. Some people join the church for religious purposes so they can add customers to their business. That's going on in our churches today. Amen? And the real truth is we need to preach the gospel so that they'll be saved. Some of them will be offended. Some of them will leave the church. And if you preach the gospel, some people will not stay. They'll get mad about it. Because they want to sit there comfortably in their religion, but they're bound with a chain of church membership. You see, they tried to bind this man with chains. They tried to reform him. Well, service. They try to reform people by just do good deeds for the Lord. I hope I've done something good. It'll get me there. You can't do anything good to get you to heaven. You say, well, now, preacher, I know my mama's there. She was a good lady. I ain't got anything to do with it. My mama was a good lady, but that ain't why she's in heaven. My mama's in heaven because in 1975, she bowed her head and asked the Lord to come into her heart and save her. Amen. Some folk are bound by that chain. Now, some folk are bound by the chain of good works or deeds. Some are bound by the chain of giving money. But all this won't help you. Mark 5:4 said, neither could they tame him. Talking about Jesus laid upon him the iniquity of us all. We all had iniquities. We're all born wrong. Now, the word tame there means to curb. It means that is lost its native wildness. So in other words, like you'd tame a cat. I you know, you get a little cat, stray cat, come to your house, kind of wild, you pet it, and you tame it. But people are trying to tame people today, and they're trying to bypass the sin issue. You see, preachers don't want to preach about sin anymore. They don't want to preach about iniquity. To them, nothing is wrong anymore. We don't want to tell the adulterer that adultery is wrong. We don't want to tell the fornicator that fornication is wrong. We don't want to tell the drinker that drinking is wrong. We don't want to tell the gambler that gambling is wrong. You see, people need to realize, now let me say this to you. You can quit all that stuff and still not go to heaven, but let me say this to you. You need to realize that sin is wrong. And the reason people don't think they're sinners anymore is because preachers have gone silent in the pulpit. Preachers never preach against anything. One fellow said, I was reading something the other day, and a fellow said a lot of preachers would rather have a job than to do one. Amen. A lot of preachers would rather have a job than to do a job. So what we need to realize is that we're not going to tame people, amen, by a lot of these things. Amen. People are not going to be tamed by anger management. You know, I have people say to me, I had somebody come to me one time and told me about their family and said we need anger management. That's not going to help you. Let me tell you something. You get in the Bible, only God can help you control that temper. Amen. They give you all kind of drugs. They're going to mess you up. Anger management, you can't. That's not going to help you. Let me just say that psychology is not going to help you. Now, it may be good in its place. I'm not saying it's not. I'm not saying some medicines ain't good. But just taking a scientific approach to it's not going to help you. Amen. Reforming the drunk or the gambler or the drug user, that's not going to help him. Let me explain something to you. When this man got saved in Mark chapter 5, he immediately changed, okay? Now you can have all your rehabilitation programs, and the church is getting into this stuff. And the fundamental church is getting into all this canceling and all this stuff. Let me tell you something. You ought to have 3 canceling sessions a week at your church. That's Sunday morning at 11, Sunday night at 6, and Wednesday nights at 7. And if you'll preach this Bible, you'll have all the canceling people need. Amen. They don't need all this hours and hours of canceling, wasting people's time. What you need is the Bible. Get in the Bible and let the Bible. Listen, I'm going to say this. If you won't do what the Bible says for you to do, you won't do what some counselor says. Now, I know that don't go well with people, but that's right. Amen. Amen. All right, so I'm going to move on. But anyway, some medicines are good, but some are not. So anyway, he laid on the nigger song. Now let's look at verse number 7, Isaiah 53:7. The Bible said he was oppressed and he was afflicted, yet he opened not his mouth. He is brought as a lamb to the slaughter, and as a sheep before her shearers is dumb, so he opened not his mouth. Now, let me help you with that. I'm going to give some things about that. And we see some places in the Bible where Jesus did not open his mouth when he went to Calvary. And Isaiah 53 is about his suffering. Let's don't forget what we're talking about here. Isaiah 53 is about his suffering. And when he went to Calvary, he opened not his mouth. He did not argue about it. He didn't have a defense. He allowed the will of the Lord to be done. All right, Matthew chapter number 27, verse number 12. The Bible says, and when he was accused of the chief priest and elders, the Bible said he answered nothing. The Bible said in Matthew 27:14, and he answered him to never a word, insomuch that the governor marveled greatly. Now, you think about Jesus here being accused of all these things, and Jesus never opened his mouth. He never opened his mouth. Now, would that be us? I admit to you, people do things to me, and I'll say something about it. I mean, we all do. We're human, right? We would be open our mouth. We want to argue. And I used to be bad at this. Something would come up in the church, and I'd want people to hear my side of the story. So I'd get on the phone. I'd call this one, that one, you know, trying to... Let me tell you something. The best thing you can do, even in an argument, is not open your mouth. I found a new way to fight enemies a few years ago, and that is to pray for them and keep silent. Amen. Just keep quiet. Don't say a word. Let God do it. And Jesus opened not his mouth. Now, John 19:9, the Bible says, and went again into the judgment hall and saith unto Jesus, whence art thou? But Jesus gave him no answer. Amen. He didn't open his mouth, even with hurried. You know why Jesus, you know, hurried, the Bible said that hurried questioned Jesus with many words. Do you know why that Jesus did not answer hurried? Let me tell you why he didn't. Because back earlier, John the Baptist was the messenger to hurried. By the way, John came preaching sin. John came preaching that marrying somebody else's wife was adultery. And that wouldn't go over well today. We say we like John the Baptist. I don't think we'd like him too good today. And so anyway, Herod's wife or whatever she is got mad at him, got mad at John the Baptist. She got mad at him. And so she had a daughter. Now, you read this in the script. She had a daughter, and it was Herod's birthday. And they brought that little girl in, probably 15, 16-year-old, and she danced before Herod and his people. Now, listen, I'm going to stop and say something. I'll say it again this week. I've said it other weeks. A dancing foot and a praying knee do not fit on the same leg. And anybody who sends your kids to dance class, you ought to sue your brain for nun support. Because let me tell you something. Girls ought not learn how to maneuver their bodies in vulgar manners. Now, I don't mind saying on the radio. I don't mind saying, you say, preacher, you'll never preach in my church. Well, I'm not booked there anyway, so I'm going to keep preaching. I love you. I'm not going to try to come in and hurt a church, but I say this to you. This girl got Herod so stirred that he was going to give her half the kingdom, and she went and asked her mama. And the girl was innocent in this fact. She didn't know what her mama would ask. And the girl asked the head of John the Baptist. Now, when Herod cut John the Baptist's head off, Herod cut the messenger off. Herod cut the word of God off by killing the preacher. So when Jesus was brought before him and he questioned with Jesus many things, Jesus answered him nothing. Why? He had already cut his messenger off. You cut God's man off. Now, some of you get mad at the kind of preaching that I do and the things I preach. You get ruffled about them. And you say, I won't listen to that. I'll turn my radio off. Well, I'm going to tell you what you do. You're turning God's man off. You're turning God's message off. And God will turn you off. Did you know that? When you get mad to any preacher. Now, listen, I'm going to say this. I don't believe in crazy preaching. I don't believe in pharisaical preaching. I don't believe in calling people names. I don't believe in all that stuff. But I'm going to say, if it's coming from this Bible and it's right, you better leave that man of God alone. And you better not get mad at him. You better leave that man of God alone, because if you cut him off, God will cut you off, you see. So here he was. Now, Jesus opened not his mouth. Amen. Now, look at the 8th verse. The Bible said he was taken from prison and from judgment. And the Bible said, who shall declare his generation? For he was cut off out of the land of the living, for the transgression of my people was he stricken. Now, there we go again. Jesus was cut off in the prime of his ministry. 33 years old, he was cut off in the prime of his ministry. He was cut. Now, why? Again, for the transgression of my people. Now, he came to the Jew first and then to the Gentile. And you remember Isaiah 53 was what the eunuch was reading when he got saved. Again, I'm going to say, we'd have more conversions in our churches if we preached against sin and we preached the fear of the Lord. If we preached those things. Now, I've heard preachers use reasoning and philosophy. I want to say that philosophy has filled our churches in this year of 2026, in the 21st century of time. Philosophy has filled our churches. And we say, well, I want to get a man in. I want to get sinners in. I don't want to preach too hard to them. But we make them feel at home. We make them feel comfortable. We make them feel as one of us. Well, friend, they'll die and go to hell that way. A sinner must realize there is a hell. There is a price to pay if you reject the Lord. Jesus, God gave the best he had, which is his son, Jesus Christ. For God so loved the world that he gave his only begotten Son, that whosoever believeth in him should not perish, but have everlasting life. And so God gave his Son for you and me, all right? Now, God gave his Son for you and me. And so what we need to realize is, why did he do that? Because of our transgressions. You see, again, if we shove sin in the corner, and we don't ever tell the sinner how bad he is, he has nothing to get saved from. He thinks he's... You see, there are people out there today that teaches there's a little good in everybody. There's no good in anybody. The Bible said our righteousness is his filthy rags. He was taken from prison. The Bible said, let's read it again. The Bible said he was taken from prison and from judgment. The Bible said, and who shall declare his generation? The Bible said, for he was cut off out of the land of the living for the transgression of my people was he stricken. Amen. Now, ain't that amazing? Amen. And so he's cut down. Now, let's go to verse number 9 Isaiah 53 and verse number 9. The Bible said, and he made his grave with the wicked and with the rich, the Bible said, in his death, because he had done no violence, neither was any deceit in his mouth. Now, we're going to study this verse, and there's a lot in this verse, so we're going to break this verse down. First of all, let's look at the first part of Isaiah 53:9. And he made his grave with the wicked and with the rich in his death. All right, now. All right, so, in other words, he died. He had to die just like the wicked man did on earth. He died for our sin. He died with the wicked. Death passed upon him. He allowed death. He's the only one could allow himself to die. But I'm trying to get the right words here. But he died. He died just like the wicked die. He died just like the sinner die. In other words, he died the death of the wicked. I mean, he died it for us. You see what I'm saying? He wasn't wicked. He was sinless. But he died. Death came upon him like it did on everybody else, and he allowed death to come upon him. He could have stopped it, but he didn't. But now, it's interesting here that he prophesied that he died with the rich. Let's go to Matthew 27, verse number 57. Matthew 27, verse number 57. The Bible said, when the evening was come, there came a rich man of Arimathea named Joseph, who also himself was Jesus' disciple. Now, first of all, he died with the rich. This rich man was prophesied. This rich man had a tomb. And let's just read the rest of it, what he did. Matthew 27.

hewn out in the rock, and he rolled a great stone to the door of the sepulcher and departed. Now here's the deal. Now, this is prophesied long time before Jesus ever died, 700 years, that he'd be buried with the wicked and with the rich. And so God prepared this rich disciple. By the way, there is room for rich people in the work of God. Now, we sometimes, because we don't have a lot of money, and a lot of us don't, and sometimes we ain't careful, we'll say, well, God loves poor people. God loves the rich people as much as he does the poor people. You better study your Bible about stuff. By the way, my goal cannot be riches. My goal is not to set myself on making money. Okay? That's not what he's talking about. But there are men that love the Lord and can use their riches for the glory of God. Now, here's a man who had money. The Bible said that he was rich. And yet he used his money for the glory of God to put him in his own new tomb. He could afford to do that. By the way, think about the faith of Joseph. And Joseph put him in his tomb. That man was going to need a tomb one of these days. But somehow I believe he believed Jesus was coming out of that tomb. Amen. Glory to God. Amen. But he died with a rich. Now, that's amazing that that's prophesied 700 years before, right? All right. So we're studying Isaiah 53:9. Now, let's look at the next part of it. He had done no violence. Now, Jesus had done nothing wrong. I mean, listen, friend, he's the perfect man. He's the perfect God. Now, I know that people spend a lot of time trying to destroy the deity of Christ. I want to say it again this week, and I want to say it kindly. I love you. I don't want you to think I'm mean. But I don't go to movies to get anything about Jesus Christ. I do not watch religious movies. Now, and I'm going to say this to you. I'm on radio, and I reach a lot of people. I would encourage you not to watch religious movies. You say, but preacher, that's spiritual. It is not spiritual watching some movie that leaves out stuff, that adds stuff, that depicts Jesus as a normal person. And I tell you, some of these movies have been pretty bad that they've put out about Jesus Christ. Amen? Some of this stuff that the devil, you just remember this. Jesus has the Holy Spirit and the devil has Hollywood, and there's a big difference. Now, I'm going to say that again. Jesus has the Holy Spirit and the devil has Hollywood, and there's a big difference. The devil uses Hollywood to put out stuff about Jesus Christ, and people believe it. You have never lived in a generation when more people do not believe in Jesus Christ than they did 100 years ago. I'm telling you right now, 100 years ago, if you wasn't even a Bible Christian, you respected that people believed Jesus Christ. Nowadays, there are people who are atheists. They have no respect for your views at all about Jesus Christ. They have no respect. They don't think Jesus even existed, or if he did exist, he's some good prophet. No, sir. He's more than a prophet. He's King of Kings and Lord of Lords. Amen. And he done no violence. Jesus didn't do anything wrong. Now, you remember in Luke 22:52, then Jesus said unto the chief priest and captains of the temple and the elders, which were come to him, be ye come out as against a thief with staves and with swords and staves? He said, when I was daily with you in the temple, ye stretched forth no hands against me. But this is your hour and the power of darkness. Now, I'm going to stop there. I'm going to comment on that. He said, but this is your hour. In other words, I was in the temple. I taught every day. You didn't bother me. Now you come out here. And by the way, they come to take him. Judas betrayed him and said, now I'm going to give you a sign. So whoever I kiss, that's who you take into custody. And he kissed him. And I believe, what was it Jesus said? Judas betrays the Son of Man with a kiss. And if you read those Gospels and put them together, those men fell backward on the ground. You remember that? And Jesus wanted to know, why'd you come out? What have I done? I've done nothing wrong. But he said, this is your ire. This is your ire. Now notice the last part of the phrase we read, but this is your ire and the power of darkness. I'm going to tell you, I believe that every demon of hell was present at Calvary. I believe that. I believe the demons of hell compassed the cross. And I believe it was a demonic scene at the cross. You remember where the Bible talked about dogs compassing the cross? You study what that means. Dog was a male prostitute, the most vile, wicked people in the world compassed the cross. And God pulled the light string to heaven
and there was darkness upon the earth, and God did

0: not look upon your son. It was an awful, awful time. Jesus died for your sin. But I'm telling you, the demons were around that cross. And if they tried every way they could to prevent Jesus from dying and rising again for your sins and for mine, they tried every way they could. They couldn't get it done, but they tried. Now, let me show you this. Note in Matthew 27:37, this is what Pilate did. And he set over his head his accusation written, "This is Jesus, the King of the Jews." Remember now, over every prisoner, when they crucified them, they wrote over their head what they had done. Those two thieves had maybe had malefactor wrote over them, or murderer, or thief, or whatever. They were more than just thieves, but they had something wrote over them. Now, they didn't have anything to write over Jesus. And he said this. He said, "This is Jesus." Notice what Pilate wrote. This is the entire superscription that was wrote over his head. And said in Matthew 27:37, "And set up over his head his accusation." He had to have an accusation, you see, written. "This is Jesus, the King of the Jews." That was his accusation. That's all they had against him. "This is Jesus, the King of the Jews." Now, was there any violence in that? "This is Jesus, the King of the Jews." He'd done no violence. The Bible said in Isaiah, 700 years before Christ. Now, Peter wanted to fight. And you remember what Jesus said? He said, "If my kingdom were of this world, my disciples would fight." Now, Peter wanted to fight. We went through that. He whipped out a sword and whacked off Malchus's ear. You remember that? Cut off his right ear. Now, Peter wanted to fight. But God knew, Jesus knew, his kingdom was not of this world. Jesus could have called 12 legions of angels to set him free. But his kingdom was not of this world. Amen? Now, notice this, John 19:21. "Then said the chief priest of the Jews to Pilate, 'Write not the King of the Jews, but that he said, I am King of the Jews.'" Well, verse number 22, Pilate answered, "What I have written, I have written." In other words, don't bother me about it. I've written it. It's over with. Now, Pilate just wanted to be done with this thing. You know, By the way, I do not believe Pilate's in heaven. I believe Pilate was a religious man. But I believe Pilate, I wouldn't say he was a religious man. I believe Pilate was one of these that wanted to be in good favor with the people. He wanted to hang on to God with one hand and popularity with the other hand. And it didn't work that way. Pilate is as guilty of crucifying the Lord Jesus as the Roman soldier that drove the nails in his hands. And Pilate may think he is. Pilate can wash his hands in water all he wants to and say, "I'm guiltless of the blood of this man." And Pilate was as guilty as the men that drove the nails because he allowed it to happen, you see. But it was their hour. It was the devil's hour. It was the hour that had to be, you see. And then Jesus was crucified for our sin, all right? Now, let's notice verse 9 again. We're in Isaiah 53, verse number 9. The Bible said, "Neither was any deceit in his mouth." I want to say that not one time did Jesus use deceit, even in the Gospels, even in his preaching, not one time did he use deceit. Jesus was truth. He is truth. He said in John 14:6, "I am the way, the truth, and the life. No man cometh unto the Father but by me." Jesus is truth. The Bible said, "Let God be true, and every man a liar." Somebody would say, "Why, preacher, do you believe Jesus is the only way to heaven?" Jesus declared that he is the only way to heaven. He said, "I am that bread of life." And they asked him about Abraham. And he said, "Before Abraham was, I am." Amen. Jesus is God. He's 100% God. He was 100% man. But let me tell you something. He fulfilled the law. He didn't destroy it. He fulfilled it. He fulfilled the law. We must understand that. The law is not destroyed. A lot of people, we're not under the law. We're not under the law. And that's right. We're not under the law. But the law is not destroyed. You still get doctrine from the Old Testament. Amen. And you can get good examples from the Old Testament. It's good in your church. Somebody said, can you get church doctrine out of this and that and the other thing? You can get church doctrine all over the Bible. You just got to rightly divide it. Amen. Now, I believe in dispensations, but I tell you what, sometimes I think we spend too much time trying to divide things up. Amen. The Bible's the Bible. The Bible's even the Old Testament's for our examples. I can get some good things on how to pastor a church from watching Moses. I know the children of Israel wasn't a church. They were called the church of the wilderness. They weren't the New Testament church. I understand that. But we are so politically correct in preaching today. And I just want to say that I'm on the radio today. I'm not trying to be politically correct. I want to be more simple and more simple that I might win people to Jesus Christ. Amen. Well, let me go on here. Amen. Now, 1 Peter 2:22 says, "Who did no sin, neither was guile found in his mouth. Amen. I'm listening. This man did no sin. He did nothing wrong. And I praise God. And you can't find anything wrong with Jesus. You know, I think about that scripture in John 7 where they sent the officers to take him. And he came back and they said, why didn't you take him? And they said, never man spake like this man. Brother, he didn't speak any deceit. Think about the words that Jesus spoke to the woman in adultery. Neither do I condemn thee, go and sin no more. To the disciples on the sea, be of good cheer, it is I, be not afraid. To the man who had the legion and the demons, he told him to come out of him. To Lazarus, he said, Lazarus, come forth. Think about the words that Jesus spoke, even on the cross, Father, forgive them, for they know not what they do. Think about the words that your Lord and Savior spoke. What a great God, right? Amen. There was no deceit in his mouth, no guile in his mouth. He wasn't a deceiver. You know, we have a lot of preachers. I tell you, not everybody that sticks a Bible under his arm is a preacher. Not everybody goes to a fundamental independent Baptist church is a preacher. You better realize that. Amen. Not everybody goes to any church is a preacher or a good saint. There are people that go to church for harm. There are people that go to church to mislead people. I've often said this. The meanest man in the world is not a drunk. The meanest man in the world is not an adulterer. And the meanest man in the world is not a murderer. Well, you say, why, preacher? Well, who's the meanest man in the world? A man that will lie to the people. A man that will preach a lie to the people, he's the meanest man that ever lived. Amen? A man that will deceive people. I never forget this. You wouldn't believe people will follow stuff like this. But years ago on the radio in a big southern city, I used to have a little hobby at nighttime. I'd pick up the big stations on the radio and listen to them. And there was a man preaching. He called his name Reverend Isaiah. That's what he said his name was. And he told people, he said, if you will send me $25, I'll put your name in my gold Bible. Now, there was some people out there that he took advantage of that sent him that money, and they think they're going to heaven. And, brother, they'll be mighty, mighty fooled on the day of judgment. Amen. When the white throne judgment comes, they'll be fooled. They'll not be there. And I tell you, the meanest man in the world, some of these faith-healing people, I saw one of your leading faith healers one night. You know, we've all turned it over there to watch that stuff just to kind of see what they'll do next, ain't we? He grabbed some little old girl, 10-year-old girl. I thought it's told her she's going to be a great prophet to the nations. He just ruined that kid's life. Why, brother, there are a bunch of false prophets. Amen. And Jesus spoke the truth. Don't ever forget that. Father, take the lesson. Use it for your glory. Have your will your way in Jesus' name. Amen.
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0: Good morning, everybody. I want to welcome you into the house of the Lord. I do appreciate you being here, and I love the good weather. Thank you, Jesus, for all of that and for his many blessings on us. I've come to worship today. Have you? I hope you have. And got a lot of requests of prayer that I'll make known to you in just a little bit, but I want to say welcome to every one of you. And Brother Rick Cawthorn, I want you to come up and lead us in a word of prayer in just a moment. If you're visiting with us today for the first time, we'd like for you to fill out a visitor's card. There should be one in the pew in front of you, on the back of that pew, or if you're in the balconies up there, fill that visitor's card out. If you don't mind, drop it in the offering plate. We'd love to have a record of your visit. And thank you so much for being with us today in the house of God. Our building fund Sunday, what we receive in the offering, go to the building fund. And then there's a note in the bulletin today about the New England Project. Anyone who has questions or those planning to go on the New England Mission Project, please meet Brother Taylor down front on the organ side of the church tonight, 6 p.m. We would appreciate that so very much. All right. Got a lot of requests to pray. I'll make those known in a little bit. But let's pray and let's ask the Lord to meet with us in a special way today. Brother Rick.
1: Before I pray, I want to confess something. I was a little mean this morning. I started to send the pastor a text this morning that said, "I'm sorry, Brother Don, I won't be here for your Sunday morning sermon. Jesus is coming at 10:59. But I decided I about better not do that, you know. All right, let's pray and get serious. You don't hurt to laugh a little bit, right?
2: No.
1: And then get serious and let's see God do something this morning. Wouldn't it be good to see somebody be saved this morning? That'd be great, wouldn't it? All right, let's pray. Father, I'm honored and glad and thankful that you allow us to come another Lord's Day. Lord, I've been doing this for many years, and I love it. I love showing up on your day and worshiping you. Now, help the choirs they sing. Be with our pastor. We certainly thank God for him. And, Lord, if there's one lost, I pray you'll save them today, Lord, and touch every need in our church. In Jesus' name, amen.
3: Good morning once again, everybody. Let's all stand, please, all over God's building this morning. And let's give God the glory and do number 113. Glory to his name. Sing out good and loud.

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Bible buddies, you'll be making your way down. All right, as the choir comes down, let's all stand and have fellowship with one another this morning. If you're visiting with us here at Fall Creek Baptist Church, please make yourself welcome. We are glad to have you this morning.

0: Thank you, Brother Drake. I'm going to be there. I remember as a little boy, we would sing that song about when the roll is called up yonder. I'll be there. A lot of things I'm not certain about down here, but I know I have that appointment, and I wouldn't miss it for anything in the world. 2 Corinthians chapter number 11. 2 Corinthians chapter number 11. And let's begin reading with verse number 1. Would to God you could bear with me a little in my folly. Now let me just stop right there and say that Paul is using a little bit of sarcasm. He is defending his apostleship. He does throughout 2 Corinthians. But they have been bragging about how much they knew, and these false teachers had come in, and Paul said, now bear with me in my folly. And he goes on a little bit later, and he said, now I'm saying this. He said, I'm going to brag on myself a little bit. Those false teachers have been bragging to the Corinthians, and he said, I'm going to brag a little bit. And he does. But he said, now I want you to bear with me a little bit in this sarcasm, and indeed bear with me. He says in verse 2, for I am jealous over you with a godly jealousy. For I have espoused you to one husband, that I may present you as a chaste virgin to Christ. But I fear, lest by any means, as the serpent beguiled Eve through his subtlety, so your mind should be corrupted from the simplicity that is in Christ. For if he that cometh preacheth another Jesus, whom we have not preached, or if ye receive another spirit, which ye have not received, or another gospel, which ye have not accepted, ye might well bear with him. And I want to leave off reading there with verse number 4. And I simply want to talk to you this morning on the simplicity in Christ. The simplicity in Christ. Now, we're living in very days of complex everything. It seems like on every hand, there's so much complexity in our lives. We have busy schedules. We keep cell phones in our hands. We've got computers in front of us. And we're just bombarded with so much information. It is a complex time that we live in. All of the world seems to be united. The economies and what affects us here affects somebody else another way. And it just seems like everything is just so interwoven. It's complex, to say the least, isn't it? You ever feel like your mind just gets overwhelmed with all the things that you have to keep up with and remember, and the things that you have to do and the appointments you have? You know, people talk about the good old days. What they're thinking about is going back to Mayberry. You ever wish we could do that? I sure do. What about the biggest crime that ever happened? Somebody parked in front of the fire plug and Barney had to go and write them a ticket. And if something big, I mean real big, Andy, if something big happened, Barney'd get his bullet out. And we laugh at that. But you know, that was a simpler time back in the day, wasn't it? Don't seem like that we were so connected to so many things in so many different ways. Complexity is something that we're faced with on a daily basis. But I'm glad to say this morning that according to our text of Scripture, that there is simplicity in Christ Jesus the Lord. While the way of salvation is so simple, it is so clear, it is so plain, that a wayfaring man, though a fool, need not err therein. Simplicity in Christ. And boy, we long for that, don't we? I think in the church we sometimes make a mistake by getting so many mechanical things going. And I know that in a church you have to have organization. And I'm not knocking organization. It'd be a terrible mess if there wasn't some organization about it, wasn't it? I mean, it'd just be all over the map. But, you know, I think we need to avoid getting caught up in the machinery of church and the mechanics of worship and just return to simple services, simple worship, and simple praise to our God. So, the simplicity, Paul says that it is in Christ. Four things that I want to point out very quickly from this particular text I hope will be a help. First of all, the simplicity in Christ. I see Paul's passion in verse number 2. He says, "For I am jealous over you with a godly jealousy. For I have espoused you to one husband, that I may present you as a chaste virgin to Christ." Now, Paul's passion was that he loved the Corinthians. Now, remember when he first went there in the book of Acts, chapter number 18, he was discouraged and fixing to leave the city, and God spoke to him, and he said, "Now, Paul, I want you to stay here in Corinth, for I have much people in this city, a wicked city indeed." You talking about, just total heathenism. There it was in Corinth. But God said, "Now, Paul, I want you to know that in this place I have a lot of people, and I'm going to call them by my gospel." And Paul had a passion. He established a church there, and now he's writing back to them. He's dealing with all kinds of problems that they had in that church. But Paul didn't give up. He says, "Listen, I want you to know and understand that as a church, I have a godly jealousy for you." A godly jealousy. Now, sometimes people don't think that those two terms can go together. But you remember when God gave the Ten Commandments, he said, "Thou shalt have no other gods before me." And Exodus 20 and verse number 5, he said, "For I, the Lord thy God, am a jealous God." And showing his favoritism, his love, and his passion for the nation of Israel. And so it is here. Paul uses that phraseology. "I'm jealous over you with a godly jealousy. Now, that's different from envy. Envy is wicked and bad. Certain types of jealousy, as you know, are bad. The Bible said in another place that jealousy is as cruel as the grave. Here in a godly way, he said, "I'm jealous over you." Now, I don't know exactly how to explain that. Let me just think about this for a moment. I remember years ago, there was an old fella that I'd been working with and witnessing to him for several years, and he had all kinds of problems. And he was just an old drunkard and didn't seem to care for anything. And so over the course of a couple of years, I'd been visiting him and talking to him and finally got him to go to church, and the old boy got saved and got right with God. And he was one of the type of fellas that nobody ever came around him and never bothered him. I think everybody just kind of wanted to steer clear of him. But I got that old boy in church, and he got saved, and I was so happy. I looked at him as my son in the faith. And so I got him to go into church, and lo and behold, it wasn't 3 weeks after it kind of got out that he got saved. There's some other groups that come along, and they started telling him, "Say, well, now that you got saved, said, now you need to come down to our church and get baptized in our baptismal pool." And one group come along and said, now that you got saved, "You need to start looking for the Holy Ghost." Now, that's not right, is it? The Holy Ghost brings us to Christ. You don't get there any other way. And then when you get saved, the Holy Spirit takes up his abode, and your body becomes the temple of the Holy Ghost. And if you have not the Spirit of Christ, you're not of his, the Bible said. And I'm going to be honest with you, that kind of made me mad. I thought, well, here's all these different way out weird religious groups. They're coming out of the woodwork now. After I worked for several years to get the old boy saved, why wasn't they trying to get him saved when he was drunk and throwing up on himself? But boy, they come in just as soon as he got saved, wanting him to join up with them. And what I'm simply saying is, Paul said, now listen, there's detractors coming, and they're coming to try to detract from me and my message. They're saying that I'm not an apostle and that my message of the gospel may not be all there is to it. He said, I want to tell you something. He said, I'm jealous over you with a godly jealousy. And Paul kept his eyes on that crowd. If you got a pretty wife, better keep your eye on her. You say, well, I shouldn't be jealous of my wife. It might pay you to a little bit. Say amen, ladies. Yeah, buddy. You see what I'm talking about? The old song says, when you're in love with a beautiful woman, you better watch your friends and everybody else. Now, do you understand what Paul is saying here? He said, now bear with me a little bit in my folly. He said, I am jealous over you. Those people come in to try to disturb the church and get them off course and basically make a shipwreck out of their faith. Paul said, I've labored there, I've wept there, I've prayed there, I preached there, and I'm jealous over you with a godly jealousy. Now, like I say, a lot of jealousy is not good. Boy, I know preachers that are jealous of each other. I've even heard of singers that was jealous of each other. We could just go right on down the line. That's not right, is it? Churches are jealous of each other sometimes. Why, God's not in that. You know he's not. But a godlike jealousy, Paul said, I have for the people at Corinth. Boy, God, let that work in our heart. So he's got a godly jealousy. And then the second thing about Paul's passion is he's not only has jealous over them, but he has espoused them to Christ. Now, the word espousal is stronger than our word engagement. Young fellow and young lady, they get engaged. He gives her a ring. They set a date. And that is the engagement period. But in the Bible times, that espousal was a signed legal document. It is fixed up. It'll stand up in the court of the law. The law's behind the espousal. And Paul said, now, when you got saved, I have espoused you through your salvation to Christ. It's a settled and a sealed matter. The day of the wedding will take place when he comes back for his bride. But he said, I want you to know that I'm jealous of you. I have a passion, and I have espoused you to the Lord Jesus Christ. And, of course, that's typical, isn't it? We are the bride of Christ. In the Old Testament, Israel was called the wife of Jehovah. You know why? Because that was a relationship that was already established. Now, a bride is not a wife. She's a bride. She's waiting on the day that she gets married. And so we are that bride of Christ. We're espoused already. Paul's passion in verse number 1, I understand that. Secondly, Paul's purpose in verse number 2. He says here that I may present you as a chaste virgin to Christ. In other words, that he may present us in purity to the Lord Jesus as a chaste virgin, free from spiritual corruption. Now, here's what happened when these folks got saved. They begin to bring in strange doctrines and things that would lead them away from their faith in Christ. As a chaste virgin, listen to what the Bible said in the book of the Revelation chapter 3 and verse number 20. Now here God was speaking to the church at Thyatira. And he says in verse number 20, notwithstanding, I have a few things against thee, because thou sufferest that woman Jezebel, which calleth herself a prophetess, to teach, listen to this, and to seduce my servants to commit fornication and to eat things sacrificed unto idols. Now, what Paul is saying is, I want to present you without spot and without wrinkle to God. Now, I know he's not talking about just outright immorality there, but he's talking about spiritual idolatry. He's talking about spiritual immorality as it related to the church. And he said, my passion over you with a godly jealous. He said, I want to present you as a chaste virgin to the Lord Jesus Christ. And so God shall one day be presented, the Lord Jesus will be presented a church that is without spot and that is without wrinkle. And I know we still got spots and we still got wrinkles in us, but the Lord's a working on us. We're going to be delivered one of these days as a people of God to heaven, spotless, pure, and in the righteousness of the Lord Jesus Christ. So that's Paul's purpose. He says plainly in verse number 2, I want to gift you to Christ. I want to bring you to Christ. And then notice, if you will, Paul's panic in verse number 3. Paul's panic. He uses the word fear. He said, but I fear lest by any means, and boy, they're varied. The old devil has ways of working on people through many, many means. He's a roaring lion seeking whom he may devour. But I want to say this, he's a slick old buzzard too. He'll come in a different way that you never thought. And so I fear lest by any means, and notice this, as the serpent beguiled Eve. Now that word beguiled there simply means thoroughly deceived. So here's Paul's panic. And he says this in this particular, he is panicking. Now, Eve could be a type of the church here, because after all, God uses the analogy of a man and wife to describe our relationship with Christ in Ephesians, the fifth chapter. And he said, for this cause a man shall leave his father and mother and cleave unto his wife, and they shall be one flesh. Where did that come from? That come back from the book of Genesis, when God brought Adam and Eve together. And they became one flesh at that point. And so she's the type of the church. And Paul's saying, now, listen, it's happened before. It happened in the very beginning with Eve. And his panic was about their deception. Notice he said, lest you should be beguiled. Beguiled. Lest the serpent, like the serpent, beguiled Eve. Means thoroughly deceived her in every way. That's what false religion always seeks to do. Cause confusion and doubt. And it puts a question mark where God's put an exclamation mark. So of their deception, he knew that that was a possibility. Matter of fact, look down here just a little bit lower, if you will, in 2 Corinthians chapter 11. Look at verse number 13. Now, he's talking about those people that had been bragging about how great they were and what great teachers they were. Notice what Paul says about them in verse number 13. Now, boy, this is gun barrel straight. He said, for such are false apostles, deceitful workers, transforming themselves into the apostles of Christ. The word transforming there means to change their outward appearance. Inside remains just as filthy and corrupt as it ever did. These are unsaved apostate teachers that had come in. And Paul said they're transforming themselves into the apostles of Christ. And listen to this, and no marvel, for Satan himself is transformed into an angel of light. In the Garden of Eden, when he tempted Eve, he didn't show up as the slimy, slithering serpent that we know today. Matter of fact, the word there means upright and shining one. He appealed to her in every sense of the word. He was a beautiful creature. And then he began to question. He just began to question the word of God. And notice where that led to, the downfall of Eve. No marvel, Satan himself is transformed into an angel of light. Therefore, it is no great thing if his ministers also be transformed as the ministers of righteousness, whose end shall be according to their works. In other words, look at their works. Look what they do. Look what they're preaching and what they're saying. And he said, you know, that's just like the old devil. I've often said this, you know, if the devil wants to send a bad preacher to a church, now this used to be so years ago, more than it is now. I don't tell you how that preacher, if he's a bad dude and a deceiver, he's going to come in a three-piece suit, and I used to say it, have a King James Bible under his arm, and he's going to look good. He's going to be impressive. And you know, that's exactly the way the devil works on people and deceives them. It's kind of like rat poison. You know what rat poison is, don't you? It's 99% good grain. You know what does the dirty work? It's that little 1% of poison that's put in there. And what he's saying is the devil appears as an angel of light. And no wonder that his ministers show up of that as well. So Paul is panicking in verse number 3 about their deception. And then secondly, about their corruption. Notice, if you will, also in verse number 3, he says this, lest the serpent that beguiled Eve through his subtlety, his skillfulness, so your mind should be corrupted, is the word that he uses here. And that means to destroy by the effects on the mind. You know, there's a lot of folks say, you know, there has to be more to Christianity and there has to be more to the gospel message than just being so simple. How in the world can a person just believe on Jesus Christ and be saved? Got to be more to it. You need to be baptized like these people. Need to be circumcised. Need to worship on the Sabbath day. Need to abstain from meats, some kinds of meats. You need to dress a certain way. Need to act a certain way. Need to look a certain way. And they usually have all the ground rules. I'll tell you something. In Christ, there is simplicity. How does a person get saved? How does it transform their life when they believe on the Lord Jesus? I cannot explain that, but I do know this. It is a miracle of God that transforms and changes a life. It's faith that God gives to that person. And you can't add anything to it or take anything from it. So Paul's panicking here about, first of all, over their deception and over their corruption. And the simplicity in Christ, he says, don't complicate it. Don't make it harder than it is. I preached years ago and a lady came down to the altar. And so Marty came down and prayed with her over in the old building many years ago. She got down over here and Marty was having prayer with her. And I saw Marty open her Bible, read her some verses, and prayed with her. And then I kept waiting and I looked down. Marty does this. I said, Houston, there is a problem. So I got down and I talked to that lady, basically told her the same thing Marty did. And I said, did you ask the Lord to save you? And she said, I did. I said, well, are you saved? Do you know Christ came to your heart? I ain't sure about that. I said, you stay after the service and we'll talk about that. So I got up, dismissed the service. My wife and I took this lady back into a Sunday school class and went into Sunday school class. And I said, why do you have a problem believing that? This is what she said. She said, my brother-in-law said that I couldn't be saved, that I'd committed the unpardonable sin. Can't be saved. And I talked to her a little bit about that. And I said, if you could not be saved, you wouldn't be concerned about it. Said God had turned her over to a reprobate mind. And I said, well, if you was even concerned about it, I said, if you had a reprobate mind, you wouldn't think anything about it. You'd just go on your way to hell. But I said, you're concerned. And the lady was crying. And so in a few minutes, I got it down. I just boiled down to this. I said, listen, it's not being baptized. It's not joining a church. It's not taking communion. It's none of that stuff. I said, God said that whosoever would call on him could be saved. And I said, you just have to take this Bible and you have to believe it. You're holding on to Jesus for your eternal future and nothing else. And boy, the light came on and that lady got saved. But you see, there's all kinds of stuff. People say all kinds of things to corrupt them. Finally, Paul's pronouncement in verse number 4. For if he that cometh preacheth another Jesus, whom we have not preached, or if ye receive another spirit, which you have not received, or another gospel, which you have not accepted. Now, here's a pronouncement. Now, notice those three things. First of all, he talks about another Jesus. There's only one Jesus. Only one Jesus. One Lord. And he is it. There is no other name given under heaven among men, whereby we must be saved, but the name of the Lord Jesus Christ. And there's not another Jesus. But now listen, did you know Israel, they rejected Christ. They crucified him. And Jesus predicted and told them, he said, you'll not receive me. I come in the Father's name and said, you will not receive me. You'll reject me. But another will come in his own name and him you will receive. And you know, during the tribulation period, the old Antichrist is going to come on the scene. He's going to say that he's God and he's their Messiah. And for a little while, he'll fool the nation of Israel. And here it is, another Jesus. And then he talks about here another spirit. Now, notice that that word spirit there is not capitalized. And the reason of it is, it's not talking about the Holy Spirit. It's talking about a demonic spirit. A demonic spirit. In 1 John chapter 4, verse number 1, beloved, believe not every spirit, small s, but try the spirits, small s, to whether they be of God, because many false prophets are gone out into the world. Hereby know ye the Spirit of God, capitalized. This is the true Spirit of God. Every spirit that confesses that Jesus Christ is come in the flesh is of God. And every spirit that confesses not that Jesus Christ is come in the flesh is not of God. And this is that spirit of Antichrist that you have heard that it should come, And even now it is already in the world. Ye are of God, little children, and have overcome them, that is the spirits, because greater is he that is in you than he that is in the world. What he's simply saying is this, there are spirits at work that try to draw away your affection and your attention from the Lord Jesus Christ. The spirits, you know, the Israel's warned against false Christs because they're still looking for their Messiah. But you can't fool us. We know who the real Christ is. I'll tell you this. I'll hurry. Many years ago, I went to Wilkesboro. And up there where the old mall was, and I know why they do it. They've done it as a form of a testimony and as a witness. Pulled in the parking lot, and there was a guy had on a long white robe, and he had a cross over his shoulder. And that cross had a little wheel back there on the back to make it easier to pull. But he was going around through the mall parking lot. Marty said, look over there. I said, there's Jesus. I said, yep, that's him. Now, I think that probably makes a lot of people think, don't you? I'm not downing that. But listen, I knew it wasn't him. No doubt about it. Listen, folks, you can't fool us that are saved because we know who Jesus is. We know him. And the Bible says that when he shall appear, we shall be like him, for we shall see him as he is. So there's another Jesus. Paul talks about that false Jesus. There's another spirit that could be a false spirit. And then notice he says this, another gospel. And this is the worst part of it. In verse, or another gospel, which ye have not accepted. Another gospel. Now, is there another gospel? There's only one gospel in there. But he says another. It is a false gospel, and that's what Paul is talking about. I want to read you a verse or two of Scripture just ahead here, just a couple of chapters. Listen to what Paul said about another gospel. In Galatians chapter 1, verse number 6, Paul said, I marvel that ye are so soon removed from him that called you into the grace of Christ. Now, those legalistic people had besieged Jerusalem, and they had besieged Galatia. They had besieged Corinth, and they were preaching that you have to do certain works in order to be saved. Paul had already seen that in the book of Galatians, and he said, I marvel that you people who have believed on Christ, accepted the gospel, been indwelt by the Spirit of God, that you are so soon removed from him that called you into the grace of Christ unto another gospel. And then he says quickly, which is not another. In other words, it's not the same kind. But there be some that trouble you, and listen to this, and would pervert the gospel of Christ. But though we or an angel from heaven preach any other gospel unto you than that which we have preached unto you, let him be accursed. As we said before, so say I now again, if any man preach any other gospel unto you than that which you have received, let him be accursed. The word accursed there is the word anathema. You know what that word means? Now, you know, we're taught to tolerate everything in our day, especially if we're religious. You know, we're God's people. I want to tell you what Paul said. Somebody comes, they get to fiddling around with the gospel, preaching another gospel that's not really the gospel. He said, let him be anathema. Let him be accursed. You know what that means? Let him be cut off and sent to hell. Strong price to pay for fiddling around with the truth and the gospel. In Christ, there's simplicity. I've been thinking about this a good deal lately, and I wrote down several things that I could talk about, but I'm pressed for time. let's always stick with a simple gospel message. Let's keep the program of our church simple. We meet together. We pray. Receive an offering. We fellowship. We sing. Our choir, by the way, you don't have to, we don't have choir tryouts at our church. If you love the Lord and you want to sing, you come on. Simple stuff. I think sometimes we get so much machinery going in church, it grinds us all up and spits us out. Simplicity in Christ. Major on that. I bless the Lord's holy name. Standing to our feet, please. Our heads are bowed. Eyes are closed. Just one moment. Maybe somebody here this morning and you've never trusted Christ as your personal Savior. It's simple to be saved. That means transparent, easy, common, down to earth, without difficulty. And it's so simple to be saved. You say, you think God will save me if I ask Him? I don't know. Why don't you try it and see? I believe He will. He said He would, didn't He? He said He would. Father, this morning, help us as Your people to determine that we're going to simply worship God and be simple in our services and in our methods for God's glory. In Jesus' name, amen. We're going to sing. What number, Drake?
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0: Number 81. Church, I want you to sing out good and loud. You're here and you have a need. Altar's open. 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
1: We would like to recognize our Radio Day sponsor for this Sunday, May the 24th. 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

0: We would like to recognize our Radio Day sponsor for this Sunday, May the 24th. It is Stephen Shalaki. 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He does this in honor of his late father, Daniel Lee Shalaki, on his birthday. Standing on the Word of God, this is WCOK 1060 AM, 107.3 FM, broadcasting from Sparta, North Carolina, the gospel voice of the mountains.
1: 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The current temperature, 60 degrees.

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2: The current temperature, 61 degrees.

an evangelist had just closed a revival meeting in a large Midwestern city. And he stepped on a train to make his way home, and he found himself seated beside a young man. And after a few moments, the preacher attempted to start up a conversation about the weather, or just things in general. And after staring out the window for quite a long while, the young man finally turned to the preacher, who noticed tears streaming down his cheeks. He looked at the young man. He told him, said, "Son, I'm a preacher. I might be able to help you. I'll help you out any way that I can. I'll be glad to do anything I can to help you. What's the matter? Son, what's wrong?" The young man, through his tears, proceeded to tell this story. He said, "Preacher, a couple of years ago, I got so mean and hateful at home. My mom and dad, they couldn't do anything with me. Preacher, I was out of control. Preacher, I'm ashamed to say it, but it got so bad there at the house, I even struck my father with my fist. After that, my daddy told me, said, 'Son, I want you to know I love you and I always love you. And I hate to do it, but you've gone too far this time.' He said, 'Son, I'm going to have to ask you to leave. You can't stay here anymore.' He said, 'Son, you're breaking your mama's heart. Preacher, I've wandered all over this country for the last 2 years. I've been so miserable. I've been so empty on the inside. I've been searching for something or somebody to fill this emptiness that's within my heart.' He said, 'Preacher, a few days ago, I heard the old, old story about Jesus. How that Jesus loved me and died for me. And that how no matter how wicked or how mean that I'd been, no matter what my past might be, that Jesus would forgive me.' He said, 'Preacher, I fell down on my face and said, 'Lord, I've been a terrible, terrible son. Lord, I'm a wicked sinner. Lord, I ask you to forgive me.' Preacher, I tell you, that's exactly what Jesus did. He forgave me. He took away all my guilt and all my shame. Preacher, Jesus changed my life at that very moment. And I've never been the same since that day. Preacher, it's been a few days, but I finally got up enough nerve to write my mom and dad a letter. I told them what happened, how that the Lord saved me and changed my life. And all I wanted to do was just come home. And I ended the letter, 'Mama, Daddy, I sure would like to come home.' Preacher, I told them I was going to be on this train right here and just wanted them to take me in and let me come home where I belong. The preacher told him, 'Son, I'm so glad that you got born again.' He said, 'I'm so glad that you got forgiven and God changed your life. But how do you know your parents are going to let you come home? How do you know that you'll be welcome back?' He said, 'Sir, we've lived next to these railroad tracks you see here all of my life.' He said, 'And behind our house is a great big apple tree.' He said, 'I asked them in the letter if everything was all right, if I was welcome home, just have Dad go out back behind that old house and put a white rag up in the top of that big old apple tree. And I could see that rag from the tracks and I would know if I was welcome to come home. Preacher, I can tell by the surroundings we're coming up on the old home place.' I said, 'Preacher, I'm afraid to look. Would you please look out the window and tell me what you see? I'm afraid that rag's not going to be there in the top of that apple tree.' The preacher dusted off the window and gazed out and said, 'Son, you don't have anything to worry about. That apple tree's in full blossom. There's white rags hanging all over that old apple tree from top to the bottom. All I see, son, is white rags. That's got to be your mom and daddy waving a big white bed sheet. They're saying, come on home, son. Come on home.' And you know, that's just like God and his matchless love. No matter the depths of wickedness that you may have gone into, no matter how far down an individual could go, the love of God can
reach it. He offers a standing invitation. It is the love of

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1: We would like to recognize our Radio Day sponsor for this Sunday, May the 24th. It is Stephen Shalaki. 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And on this Sunday, May the 24th, our Radio Day sponsor is Stephen Shalaki. 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

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The phone number, 276-773-2822. 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
1: 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The current temperature, 61 degrees.

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1: And this is Mike Martin with Choice to Make. I'd like to take you back to the Book of God here in a few moments. Might be a blessing to you through the reading, teaching of the Word of God, the preaching of the Word of God. Here in Matthew chapter 9 and verse 29, might ever realize that that's going to be the place we're going to stir the pot a little bit and never just try our best to be a blessing to you. It might be a help to you, and if you're not saved, you might ever come to the saving knowledge of the Lord Jesus Christ, the hope of glory. It would be wonderful if you'd ever see the Lord Jesus Christ and all we say and do. I hope and pray the Lord use this old mouth, my mind, my heart, and soul as I try to present the Word of God. First off, I want to give you an invite down to Bryant's Temple Baptist Church, where I am the pastor. We have a full line of services, Sunday school at 10 o'clock, preaching service at 11. We come back again on Sunday evening at 6 o'clock. Then also on Wednesday evening at 7:30, you're more than welcome to come to any and all of our services, and we'll try our best to be a blessing unto you as we come together in the house of God. After all, it is God's house. It's His place of worship. We try to worship Him in spirit and truth as best we know how. We try to present the Word of God. We sing out of the little red hymnal, still giving God the praise and the glory for His precious love gift that He gave us some 2,000 years ago. That very Son of God came and paid the sin debt for me and you that we could ever have eternal life in this world of life. Don't have full line of services at your church. Come and visit with us. 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We just to come together and worship. We ain't going to try to be a sheep stealer or nothing, but you just come and visit with us. And if you're looking for a place, come try us out there at Bryant's Chapel Baptist Church in Ararat, North Carolina. That's 1474. Radar Road in Ararat, North Carolina. 1474 Radar Road in Ararat, North Carolina. Come be with us. 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And might ever just take time and just ever send us a message that God's blessed you. 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Here in the Book of God, Matthew chapter 9 and verse 29, the Lord touched him and said, then touched he their eyes and said, according to your faith be it unto you. Lord, help me to ever do that and say that would be pleasing in thine sight, O God. Don't let me do anything. It'd be a discrepancy to this blessed book right here. And just ever lift up the name of Jesus through it all. We'll ever give you the praise and the glory. Thank you, Jesus. Right here in verse 29, then touched he their eyes and said, according to your faith, be it unto you. You'll never see that there was a blind man here that Jesus had come upon, and I'm sure that was no surprise to the Lord Jesus Christ, and they were wanting a touch of God upon their life. And Jesus ever told them, according to your faith, be it unto you. Might ever realize, I wonder if they were, if they really had the faith to be healed. But you know that, might ever see right here that the hand of God be upon them and, the mood and the mist there. And Jesus, ever done that work that they wanted done there and ever gave them deliverance there. And might ever realize all these things taking place here. I wonder in our own personal lives, it's the point I want to get back to here, according to your faith, be it unto you. I wonder how many times we've called out to God and ever wondering that why He don't touch and He don't move in our life. I wonder if we could use this statement in our life, according to your faith, be it unto you. I promise you that faith, that little seed of faith, that a grain of mustard seed that Jesus required unto us, if we had the faith as a grain of a mustard seed, we could move mountains. I promise you, many things in our lives I really believe we come short of because we don't really have the faith trusting in the Lord Jesus Christ. I know that we say, well, God just ain't had time to move in this situation. Well, it might not be God's fault. Might be because you just ain't really trusting. Or we ain't trusting. I don't mean to point a finger at anyone. We're all guilty in one sense of the word at one time or another. But you all know that we all come short, sin and come short of the glory of God. Many times this old flesh will draw us down. I promise you that's a good time to ever put our faith back to work and let that mountain be removed. That mountain of stonewalling out there that comes against us many times, it can be removed just because we put our faith in the Lord Jesus Christ. Remember Joshua leading his very people into the city of Jericho. They marched around that thing for 1, 2, 3, 4, even 7 times they walked around that wall. And they, I'm sure the people in that city standing upon the top of that wall thought they were so foolish. But they were simply being obedient unto the leadership of the Lord. They were putting their faith in the leadership that had come before them. I promise you, God had gave instructions and they were following that by faith. They were believing that God was going to move on the scene. And when the 7th trip took place and there's 13 times they walked around that wall and then the voice of the trumpet sounded and they shouted and the walls come tumbling down. All that great fortress of a city there, I know they give you all kinds of rhymes and reasons. You know, if we really figure out what caused the scene to happen, it would no longer be a miracle of God. As far as I'm concerned, it was a miracle sent from heaven that those walls fell down. I promise you that we don't need to try to figure out the very miracles of God. We just need to believe God and press on in this walk of life. I know we've got a lot of whiz kids out here trying to figure out all these things. They've tried to disprove the Word of God as their main goal in this walk of life. They're trying to prove that there's no such thing as God. I've been in the midst of the fellers talking, and you might ever realize that there'd be somebody in the midst. It's just to whether you want to believe there is a higher power or not. Well, I firmly believe in the Lord Jesus Christ. I firmly believe in the presence of the Holy Spirit of God. And I believe your God of heaven has ever blessed us with all the three of these. We might ever realize Jesus is the creator of all this universe and all therein. By the power and the presence of God himself, by the presence of the Spirit of God and all these things moving in the midst. In the very beginning, all these things are created. Why do we have such troubles and trials? Because of the sin nature of mankind. That's why all this stuff is moved on the scene. Just take it and ever just realize that what God blessed us with in the very beginning through Adam and Eve, it would be a blessed world out here. And I believe it's going to be reinstated one of these days. We'll have a place created in such a way that it'll be just like the Garden of Eden, that it'll all just ever be in unity and pleasures of life itself once again. When the sin curse is lifted, that's when we'll get back to the life that God had planned for us in the very beginning. But it's all going to be according to your faith, whether you receive these precious gifts or not. It's going to be according to your faith whether you receive the Lord Jesus Christ or not. Do you really have the faith trusting in the Lord Jesus Christ, the hope of glory? You say, well, I just don't know whether my faith is strong enough or not. You just trust God and press on for the glory of God. Build yourself up in the Word of God and ever be established in this blessed book. He didn't tell us we had to have a boatload of faith, but that faith that you have, that it might be strong in trusting in the things of God. We might ever realize the blessings of God comes just simply because we submit our lives and souls unto Jesus Christ, by faith believing that he's going to be able to deliver. If God be for us, who can be against us? It's a simple statement that it makes in Romans there. You might have realized that we are more than conquerors in the Lord Jesus Christ. And Romans reminds us once again through Paul's writings, if anybody had ever experienced the hardships of this life and experienced the very defeats in this life, Paul did, but he stayed faithful through it all, even through his times in prisons and all that ungodly mess he had to endure there. Just imagine the prison cells that they had in those days, all the filth and the mess and slime and all that stuff. They had to endure the coldness and all that stuff going on in their lives when they cast into prison, but yet Paul stayed faithful in the service of God. We might have realized that we can stay faithful just as surely as anyone else has if we'll just put Jesus on the throne of our very hearts and souls. Reach out to the Lord Jesus Christ. You say you stay faithful and true all the time. Like I say, I'm just as guilty as anyone else. My eyes wander off once in a while, and I don't stay focused where I need to be focused every once in a while. We're all human beings in this walk of life, but yet we can escape the goal before us, looking toward the grand prize. It's going to happen one of these days. I'm looking for the precious coming of the Lord Jesus Christ to call us out of this life and take us home. That's what I'm looking for. That's the blessed hope we're clinging on to. You read Titus chapter 2, and you'll ever see for yourself that we'll leave in this life one day when Jesus calls to us home. That's when our hope will be complete. It's not a hope so maybe so thing. It is an actual rock solid dead certain. I mean, it is safe and secure hope we're talking about. The hope that we talk about today is something that it might happen, it might not, but this hope we're talking about in the Word of God is going to happen, my friend. Why? Jesus said so. You can trust every word that Jesus Christ, every promise, every commitment he's made unto this very blessed book of God right here, we can ever trust in each and every one. And I promise you, you can apply it to your life and grow in the strength and the wisdom and the knowledge of the Lord Jesus Christ if you so want to. It's according to your faith. Be it unto you is what the scripture says here. I know that, we're using the scriptures here that these people, you back up to verse 27, and when Jesus departed thence, two blind men followed him crying, saying, Thou son of David, have mercy on us. Have you ever done that in your life? Ask Jesus to have mercy upon you. You say, well, I'm not blind. You are, in one sense of the word, if you're lost in this world, if you do not know the Lord Jesus Christ, you are blind to the things of God. And I promise you that healing touch of God move upon you is going to be according to your faith. Whether you put faith in the Lord Jesus Christ or not, you will either be blind to the things of God or you'll put your faith in Jesus and you will have sight according to the gospel of the Lord Jesus Christ. I believe it's in 1 John chapter 2, I believe it is. We have an unction living within us that the hand of God moving in our lives. Oh, dear God, we could ever understand the Word of God. Oh, dear Jesus, if you just help me to read the Word of God and understand what it said. Well, first and foremost, do you really know the Lord Jesus Christ and the free pardon of sin? You might have realized in 1 John chapter 2 and verse 20, but ye have an unction from the Holy One, and ye know all things. And I have not written unto you because you know not the truth, but because you know it, and that there no lie in is of the truth. Might have realized all these things take place. That's why we can, many times, if we'll ever apply ourselves, put our faith in the Lord Jesus Christ, ever ask him to help us to understand the Word of God, we'll understand it more clearly in this walk of life. And I promise you, that's where we fall short in the very studying and reading of the Word of God. I promise you, Jesus Christ is on the throne. He's done paid the price for your sins. and my sins, he's already done that. It needs to be done. God so loved the world that he gave his only begotten Son, that whosoever believeth in him should not perish, but have everlasting life. Do you know the Lord Jesus Christ and the free pardon of sin? Do you really know him, my friend? Do you know that you've been born again? That which is within you is made right. That light of the gospel is living within you. I hope and pray you do. That's the very reason we present all this upon the bout and through the Word of God. This has been a choice to make with Brother Mike Martin speaking, and may God bless.
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1: We would like to recognize our radio day sponsor for this Sunday, May the 24th. 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He does this in honor of his late father, Daniel Lee Shalaki, on his birthday.

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You know, there can be no greater treasure than to have a praying mother. I had a friend whose mother always prayed for him, but I must confess to you, I thought his condition was hopeless. But late one night, this dear mother answered the telephone.

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1: We would like to recognize our Radio Day sponsor for this Sunday, May the 24th. 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

0: I sung this song for over 50 years, I guess. Back then, it didn't mean too much.
1: Yeah. Amen.
0: It was just a song.
1: Yeah. Amen.
0: But since I went over the hill, it means something.
1: Amen. Amen. Amen.
0: I read in the book of the Revelation, chapter 21 and verse 4, and God shall wipe away the tears from your eyes.
1: Yes, amen. Amen.
0: There shall be. There shall be. No more death.
1: Amen.
0: Yes.
1: Thank God.
0: Your sorrow.
1: Amen. Yeah.
0: Your sorrow.
1: Yes.
0: Amen. Nor crying.
1: Amen.
0: Neither shall there be any more pain.
1: Amen. Yes.
0: Mm-hmm.
1: Oh, yes.
0: For the former things are past.
1: Amen.
0: Amen. When we try to sing this whole song, you'll see what I mean by saying it didn't mean much back then.
1: Yeah.
2: Amen, Brother.
0: But I'm nearing that shore.
1: Amen. Oh, thank God.
0: Nearing the shore.
1: Hallelujah to his name.
0: And I don't know if I can even sing bass for him this morning or not. Because I've had something in the past year that's done something to my eye, my face, and my ear, and my voice.
1: Yeah. Bless you. Amen.
3: Yes.
0: Amen. Just after a while.
1: Amen. Yeah. Amen.
0: When I get to walk down the street of gold with Jesus,
1: amen.
0: I won't have no more demons.
1: Amen. Amen.

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1: 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The current temperature, 62 degrees.

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0: We would like to recognize our Radio Day sponsor for this Sunday, May the 24th. It is Stephen Shalaki. He does this in memory of his late father, Daniel Lee Shalaki, on his birthday. The Radio Day sponsor helps with a listener's portion of our broadcast day. And on this Sunday, May the 24th, our Radio Day sponsor is Stephen Shalaki. He does this in honor of his late father, Daniel Lee Shalaki, on his birthday.

Now, when I think of heaven, and you know quite often I do, I may not picture the things that would mean the most to you, like walls of jasper, of gates of pearl, so beautiful to behold, and mansions standing everywhere on the streets of pure gold. The human mind cannot even comprehend all the beauty there is to behold. For this, my friends, is really what heaven means to me. Now it is a place where night will have vanished away, and the ages of time will be one endless day. The weather will be perfect, and the food will be just fine. Thank God we'll never hunger again, because up there there'll be no more time. There'll be no bills to pay, nor nothing to buy. There'll be no more sadness, nor sorrow, and no one will ever have to die. The sting of death will never be felt again. We'll all be there in that wonderful place, and can always do the things that thrills us, that God blessed us with. Shake the Savior's hand and thank Him for saving us and bringing us to that glorious land. Then maybe get in to live next door to Brother James and John. And another thing that's going to make heaven so fair, Mom and Dad are both going to be there. And oh, they will look so young and fair, not old and wrinkled, not even a gray hair. And I want to kiss my dear Mom's sweet face and hear her whisper in my ear, I've been waiting for you, son. I'm so glad that you're here. And to hear Dad say there's never no need for any more fear. And maybe we can sit down and talk for at least 100 years. But all these things that I've mentioned cannot even compare to the main thrill that waits me when I get up there. That is to see Jesus, the one who died for me, and to live in His presence and sing throughout a never-ending eternity. Now, friends, this is really what heaven means to me, and I hope to meet each one of you up there.

Once I had a savior. A savior who died on a tree. And you know there was nothing that he didn't give.

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1: 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The current temperature, 61 degrees.
2: 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This program is intended to get the good news of Jesus Christ out to a lost and dying world while being a help to the shut-ins in our community. My name is Brother James Pardue, and I have the privilege of being the pastor here at O'Roan River Baptist Church. 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
3: Genesis chapter number 3, page number 9 in Old Schofield Bible. And I'm going to read these verses very quickly. And then I want to go back and make a few comments as we kind of finish up the last few weeks talking about this matter of sin. But look with us in Genesis 3, verse number 20. The Bible says, "And Adam called his wife's name Eve, because she was the mother of all living. And unto Adam also and to his wife did the Lord God make coats of skins and clothe them. And the Lord God said, Behold, the man is become as one of us to know good and evil. And now lest he put forth his hand and take also of the tree of life and eat and live forever. Therefore the Lord God sent him forth from the Garden of Eden to till the ground from whence he was taken. So he drove out the man, and he placed at the east of the Garden of Eden cherubims and a flaming sword, which turned every way to keep the way of the tree of life." And I want to look here in these verses, and I want to talk to you for just a little bit on sin's cure foreshadowed. Sin's cure foreshadowed. Now, in Genesis chapter number 3, we've saw over the last couple of weeks several things about how sin came into the world. In Genesis chapter number 3, verses 1 through 7, we saw the fall of man and sin's entry into the human society. The Bible says that the woman was tempted in the garden. Satan, he took possession, I believe, of the serpent, and he spoke to the woman, and he tempted her to partake of the fruit of the knowledge of the tree of good and evil. And the woman at that time was not known as Eve, but she goes and she talks with the serpent, and she tries to justify the fact that God told them they were not to eat of it. But she went out on her skis, and she said, "Neither touch it." And the moment she did that, she got outside of the Word of God, and old Slewfoot, the devil, he got a foothold. And so he began to further, you know, tempt her and lure her into doing what he was proposing. And the woman did. She went and partook of the fruit of the tree of the knowledge of good and evil. And the Bible declares that the moment she did, she died spiritually. But she also turned around and she gave that fruit to Adam. And when he went and partook of it, he partook of the fruit willingly, knowingly. And because he did that, and because he had in his ability, in his creation, the souls of all the men and women and children that were ever going to be born and come into this world, he cast the whole lot into sin, into deprivation and degradation. And what he did was actually cause mankind to have a sin nature that came into their being and be separated from God. Both the woman and Adam died instantly, spiritually. And so in verses 1 through 7, you see that the woman and the man have fallen. Sin is now entered into the world. And then in verses 8 through 13, you have God seeking them out. God had been walking with him in the cool of the day, having fellowship and communion. And so God comes down at the regular time, and he knows what's happened. It was not that it took God by surprise, but God now is seeking man to help, to show man where he's at. Now, it's a very important thing that you need to see there in verses 8 down through verse number 13, because that starts that same way that you see that take place is the way it happens throughout the rest of the course of human history. Man, because of his sin nature, is running away from God. He's not trying to come to God, but he's trying to hide. He's fearful because of his condition. And the woman and the man, they've now gone and they tried to make themselves clothing out of the the plants, and they tried to hide behind the trees. And God comes on the scene, and God calls out to them. And he literally begins to ask them, you know, "Where art thou?" And in verse number 9, and they begin to reply and talk back, and they tell, you know, what has happened. Well, God already knew it, but what it did, it caused them to confront their situation. And then in verses 14 down through verse number 19, you have the immediate result of their fall. God goes and he curses them. In the sense, he curses the ground, he curses the serpent, he curses Satan, and he puts what is commonly referred to in Bible terms into effect, the Adamic covenant. Now, in the Garden of Eden, they were innocent, and they walked in fellowship with the Lord, and that's called the Edenic covenant. But in verses 14 down through verse number 19, you see the beginning of what is called the Adamic covenant. And that is where now Adam becomes responsible for his relationship before God. He now has to go out into a world that's cursed, and that, if you think of it in these terms, he's going from perfection to anything that's, you know, it's anything else but perfect. I mean, we live in a world that's beautiful, and there's things about it that, you know, we marvel at. But this world, compared to what Adam and the woman had in the Garden of Eden, you can't compare. It was sheer perfection. And so, of course, we know that God cursed the serpent. It was going to have to crawl on its belly. It lost the ability to speak. It was going to literally go from a high and lofty position to a lowly position. Then he cursed Satan and told him, and you see the gospel foreshadowed, he said that there'd be enmity between the woman and thy seed and her seed, and it shall bruise thy head, and thou shalt bruise his heel. And that foreshadowed the fact that Satan was going to do his best to really kill the Savior, the seed of the woman. And he was going to do everything he could to stop Jesus Christ from coming on the scene or going to Calvary's cross. But he would fail. He would simply bruise his heel. But God tells the Satan that the woman's seed, the Lord Jesus Christ, is going to bruise thy head. And at Calvary, literally, there was a death blow that was given to Satan. Because when the Lord Jesus Christ got up out of the grave on the third day, he was victorious, and Satan was conquered. Death, hell, and the grave were conquered. And Satan had lost not just the battle, but the war. And so you see that played out. And then, of course, the woman, she was not cursed, but because of everything that was going on, she was going to have multiplied conception, and not only multiple children, she was going to have sorrow in that with those children being born. And then, of course, she was going to be in subjection from this point forward unto her husband. And then, of course, there was also to Adam. The ground was cursed. It was going to bring forth that which was thorns and thistles. It was going to be hard to manage. And Adam now was going to have to till the ground moving forward. He was going to have to make a way for himself. Where in the garden, if you'll remember, Adam and the woman, they walked through the garden. They just picked of the fruit of the trees, and they would eat, and everything was provided. Well, when they were put out of the garden, as we're going to see in a moment, all of a sudden the ground was not going to be so kind. It was going to be hard. And then, of course, the ground was cursed, and Adam, he was going to have to make his own way. Now, I said all that to say this. We come to our text. In verses 20 down through verse 24, though, you see how God now, in the immediate aftermath of what has just taken place, he begins to prepare the way for the Lord Jesus Christ coming. And he does not solve for sin right here. The solution for sin's payment was already done before the foundation of the world, when the Godhead decided that the Lord Jesus Christ would come into this world. He would live for 30 years, a perfectly sinless life. Then for 3.5 years, he would have his earthly ministry. It would be a sinless ministry. And then at the age of 33.5, he would go to Calvary's cross, be crucified. He would be buried for 3 days and then rise again the third day. Now, that had already been settled. But there's a long time that's going to take place between Genesis chapter number 3 and verse number 20 and the Gospels, okay, 2,000 years ago. And so God, he had a way that he was going to take care of this, and this becomes evident. Now, the first thing, there's three things I want you to see. If you'll write these down, we'll get out of here pretty quick. Number one, I want you to see this, Adam's faith. Now, Adam has went from perfection to literally, he's now in sin. He's separated from God. God's told him he's going to have to go out in the world to make a living. He's going to be responsible for the home and the woman. And I mean, everything is, if I could say it this way, is turned upside down for Adam. And yet Adam was able to understand and visualize and see down the road that God had also made a promise to him. In verse number 15, he told him about this seed that was going to come on the scene that was going to defeat Satan. He also was able to see through the promises that God had made that he was going to have a way that that seed would come on the scene and be a means of salvation to those that look forward to it. And so the Bible says in verse number 20 that Adam exercised faith. The Bible says, and Adam turned around and called his wife's name Eve, because she was the mother of all living. Now remember, Adam had the DNA. When he was created, he had the DNA of all the lives that were ever to be born. He had that power. He had that ability. But now God has promised that there's going to be multiple seed born to the woman, that Adam and Eve are going to be the parents of many children to be born, many souls that would be brought on the scene. And Adam understood that God was also providing a way for the seed and a means of salvation to be born. And so he turns around. God named Adam Adam, okay? But Adam turned around now, and he calls the woman's name Eve. And the name Eve simply means living or life giver. She was now going to be the one who is going to start bearing children and bringing about seed. And we know that Adam and Eve did bring. There would be children that were born right after that. There was Cain, there was Abel, and right on down the line. And you and I, every human being can trace their genealogy back, if you could, right through to Adam and Eve. That's where it all started. And so here you see Adam's faith. Adam looked down through the annals of time. He believed God, and he trusted that what God said he was going to do, that he wasn't going to be on his own, but that God was going to defeat Satan. God was going to bring about through the children to be born a seed that was literally going to be a savior. And so he had faith that God was going to do these things for him. And so as a token of his faith, he turns around and he names Eve her name. And I've always said I think it's important that names, that when people name their children, they usually have a reason for it, you know. And I think about when we had our two children, we thought long and hard about that. And so I'm sure Adam, for a moment, he thought about it. And when he turned around, he literally was saying, in Eve's name, that he believed she was going to be the mother of everybody that was going to come on the scene, and especially the seed. And so that exercised faith. And this is something else for you to know from the scriptures. Whenever you're studying your scriptures and you read in a portion of scripture and it gives you the name of somebody, look up what their name means, because that gives you a deal of information about what's being said and what's going on. And, that's very important when you go through the scriptures to see that and to help you understand the scriptures. So you see Adam's faith in verse number 20. Now I want you to see this, God's covering. Look in verse 21. The Bible says that right after Adam exercised his faith, he turned around and no doubt was looking unto the Lord. And the Bible says, unto Adam also and to his wife did the Lord God make coats of skins and clothe them. You ought to put a big old star on this verse. This is one of the most important verses that you'll find in Scripture. Adam and Eve, right after they had sinned, they tried by human means to make themselves acceptable before God. They tried to make clothing out of, the leaves and, what they had to work with. And they tried to prepare themselves so that they could still have that same fellowship and communion with God, but on their own terms. But how did that end? That ended up with them running, hiding behind trees and being fearful when God called out and said, "Where art thou?" Because they understood man at his very best, okay, can never come to the level of God. Why? Because they've sinned, because they've come short. And so what happened here? God recognized their situation. God understood there was no way then that they could ever come up to his level. And Calvary was going to be at least 4,000 years down the road. And so what he did was he said, okay, he said, I'm going to prepare a way that we can still have some fellowship and we still can have some communion until sin is taken care of and payment is made. And so what he did was he turned around and unto Adam and to his wife, he went out and he killed an animal. Now, Bible scholars, including yours truly, believe that to keep the typology the way it needs to be and correct, that God went and picked out an animal. One animal, one of its entire species, only one, unique. And that he took that animal and he went and he slew that animal. And what he did was he then offered it, told them how to offer the sacrifice. And then he went and he had them to prepare clothes out of it. He took the skins of that animal and he literally, according to the Bible, clothed both Adam and Eve with the first set of clothes, divine clothes, given out. You say, well, why is that so important? Well, it's important because this is the first time you begin to see redemption played out, how God was going to do it. That sacrifice that was made when God had him slay that animal, that sacrifice was a type of the Lord Jesus Christ who would be slain 4,000 years later. He would give his life upon Calvary's cross. He would die that we might have life. And then that death, that sacrifice that was given, if you'll read on over in chapter number 4, you remember Cain and Abel. The Bible says that Cain brought, when it came time to offer sacrifices unto God, God set it up and said, now listen, you need to do this at a certain interval. You need to come and prepare this sacrifice. And that sacrifice had to be brought in a certain way before God. Well, Cain says, no, I don't think I'm going to do it that way. I think I'm going to go and make me a giant fruit basket. That's literally what he did. And he worked the land and he was a great gardener. And he brought of all the goods that he had and he presented it before God. Abel went and brought the sacrifice. Where did he learn about that sacrifice? He learned from Adam and Eve, who then had learned from God himself. God had told them, listen, I want you to slay an animal. I want you to prepare it in such a way. I want you to offer the sacrifice. And I want you to do this on a regular basis moving forward. And then he took of those skins from that animal and he made clothes for them. You know what those clothes represented? The righteousness of Christ that was yet to come when Christ rose again from the dead. The Bible says that when you and I get saved by the grace of God, that God gives us His righteousness. It's imputed unto us. And just like those clothes covered Adam and Eve, the righteousness of God, not just covers us, but it completely takes us and puts us into a right standing before God. And so here you have an animal that was slain, typifying the Lord Jesus Christ, a sacrifice that was made, typifying what He was going to do at Calvary. And then you see these coats that were brought into existence, that were put on Adam and Eve, that were a covering of their sins so that they could come before God and have fellowship until one day Jesus Christ would come on the scene and He would do away with all the sacrifices. You remember the Bible tells us that when Jesus was crucified, when He died, the veil was rent from the top to the bottom. That literally did away with all the sacrifices. That broke the Levitical priesthood, the Aaronic priesthood. It did away with it. And from that point forward, the only way to be right with God is through the Lord Jesus Christ. All of this comes back to this one simple verse. That's why I say you ought to highlight it, put a big circle around it, because this is the first, well, the second, I should say. When God made the promise in chapter number 3, verse number 15 about the seed bruising Satan's head, that was the first reference that you can find, that I can see in the scripture, to Jesus coming on the scene in His redemptive work. But now it's taken a step further, and now these sacrifices are to be offered. And for all of Israel's history, okay, up till the coming of Christ, Israel was told that they were to bring these sacrifices perpetually to the Lord as a sweet savor unto the Lord, smelling savor. You say, why is that? It was a constant reminder. These sacrifices, the reason I call it a covering, right here in Genesis chapter 3, verse 21, if that could have took care of sin and sin could have been forgiven, that would have been the end of the problem of sin. But it couldn't. And no sacrifice ever could until you get to Calvary. And so right here, this was simply a covering that from year to year, they could go and have their sins covered until Jesus Christ could come on the scene. And so you see in chapter 3, verse 20, you see Adam's faith. He believed God that there was going to be a seed that was going to come on of the woman on the scene that was going to fulfill the promise that God had made to Satan. He was going to bruise his head. And then you see in verse 21, you see a divine reference to what Adam and Eve and their children after them were to do so that they could still have fellowship with God. But then I want you to see quickly in verses 22 through 24. Verses 22 through 24, I want you to see man's expulsion. In other words, God evicted man from the Garden of Eden. And you find that here. And may I say this right off the top? It was an act of mercy. God didn't do it so much as a means of punishment, but God did it for the very well-being of man and those to be born afterwards. And so you see that. Look in verse number 22, you see God's declaration. God recognizing everything that had taken place, the Lord God said, behold, the man has become as one of us to know good and evil. Now in that sense, Satan had told Adam and Eve, the woman, the truth. When they partook of the tree of the knowledge of good and evil, they did now know both good and evil. What he didn't tell them was the results. He made it sound like that was a good thing. But what happened was that it caused both of them to fall into depravity. And so now God recognized and declares that it is true. They now know good and evil. And now, lest he put forth his hand and take also of the tree of life and eat and live forever. He said, because of the fact, Adam will go back to that tree. Eve's going to go back to that tree. sure as shooting, what's going to happen is now in this fallen state, they're going to wander back. It might take a day, might take 2 days, might take a year. But they're going to go back, and when they partake of the tree of life, okay, after eating of the tree of the knowledge of good and evil, they'll live forever. And if they had have lived forever, then they would have lived forever in that fallen state. You see what I'm saying? God says, listen, I don't want that. I don't want them forever, eternally, to be cut off from me. I've got a plan of redemption for fallen man. And so what he says is, we're going to have to take care of this. Man's become as us, knowing good and evil. Unless they should live forever in this state, he declares that he's going to have to give them a new direction. And so look in verse 23, he says, therefore the Lord God sent him forth from the Garden of Eden to till the ground from whence he was taken. God came to Adam and Eve and said, you got to leave. Have you ever saw someone that's got evicted from their home? It's a terrible thing because they're being kicked out of the place that they've gotten used to and they love. Well, Adam and Eve, all of a sudden God told them. He's clothed them. He's shown them the sacrifices, but he says, you can't live here anymore. And he directs them, said, you need to leave. You need to go out into the world. Now, it's going to be hard. You're going to have to till the ground, Adam. Eve, you're going to have to look to Adam for your help from now on. But it's for your best interest. And he directs them to leave. But look what happens in verse number 24. Between verse 23 and verse 24, I believe this with all my heart. Adam and Eve said, nah, I don't want to leave. You know, they said, we like it here. You know, I'm sure they even maybe pitched a fit and said, listen, well, I promise you, we won't go near the tree of life. We'll stay clear of the tree of the knowledge of good and evil. We'll do everything we're supposed to do. But God knew the nature of man now. And so he asked him, he directs them in verse 23 because the Bible says he sent him forth. But I don't believe he went willingly. And you say, where do you find that at? Look at verse 24. So he drove out the man. And literally that word drove out literally means he made him leave. Okay? Adam and Eve no longer were able to stay there. And God forced them to leave the garden and to go out into a sin-cursed world. And the reason he did that was because he knew, number one, they were in their fallen state. Number two, they would go back and eat of the other trees. And number three, they would live in that condition for all of eternity. And so the Bible says he drove out the man. And to make sure man never went back into the garden, he placed at the east of the Garden of Eden cherubims, divine angels, and a flaming sword which turned every way at the entrance of the garden to keep the way of the tree of life. You say, again, why is it so important? Why does it emphasize there the tree of life versus the tree of the knowledge of good and evil? Because they already knew that. I mean, they already had fallen. So what God was trying to do was to protect them, to help them so that down the road, if they would look towards him and towards the sacrifices, they would understand there is a Savior to come. I remember seeing a picture one time. You may have saw the same picture. And it had God driving out. Now, this was a artist rendering of what he might have looked like. But it had God in the clouds and in the heavens driving out Adam and Eve. And in fear, Adam and Eve having to leave the garden. And I've always remembered that because of the fact that if you're not careful, you always depict it that God was being mean. But probably that was one of the greatest acts of love that God ever demonstrated towards man next to Calvary. You know why? Because they had sinned against a thrice holy God. They had rebelled. They'd done exactly what God told them not to do. And yeah, there were repercussions for it. But God, he knew that down the road Calvary was going to come. And he said, it's best for you that you leave here, the that you might one day have a home in heaven.
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1: We would like to recognize our Radio Day sponsor for this Sunday, May the 24th. 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
1: We would like to recognize our Radio Day sponsor for this Sunday, May the 24th. 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

Says in John 3:16, "For God so loved the world that he gave his only begotten Son, that whosoever believeth in him should not perish, but have everlasting life."

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1: We would like to recognize our Radio Day sponsor for this Sunday, May the 24th. 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He does this in memory of his late father, Daniel Lee Shalaki, on his birthday. 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And on this Sunday, May the 24th, our Radio Day sponsor is Stephen Shalaki. He does this in honor of his late father, Daniel Lee Shalaki, on his birthday.